0: And especially those that roam in the mountains like this one did, the fallow deer, those feet are made to be able to clutch on the rocks and hold them in places that you and I couldn't stand straight. And the whole idea here is it made my feet like hinds feet. Not only was that deer made for rocky places and mountain climbing, but it was extremely swift. And you know, a deer can leap about 20, 25 feet at a time. That means leap and suddenly they're gone. But likewise, those same feet could be used like weapons. Tremendous weapons of those small deer. And those deer were not like the deer we have here in our country. The deer he's talking about here were very, very small, extremely fast, and formidable fighters when they got in conflict. Well, there are a lot of things we could say about the deer, but that's why he said God made his feet like hinds' feet, swift, formidable in battle, cling to the rocks. He was made for the mountains. And I read that verse over and over and over again. I could not help but think about, as David thought about his life and all the heartaches and all the burdens and all the difficulties he'd been through, how many times he had run for his life in those mountains. But each time, as you read this particular chapter in the 22nd chapter, and go through the Psalms and read how many times he talks about the mountains. I will look unto the hills of the mountains, from whence cometh my help. My help cometh from the Lord. We could just, he talks about when he walked through the valley of the shadow of death because he came off the mountain. All the way through, how many times he talks about mountains. And when David said, he made my feet like hinds' feet, he set me on my high places. Let me tell you what I believe. I believe that God has made all of us to climb. He's not made any of us to wander around in the flatlands, in the lowlands, and just take life easy. That does not mean we're not to enjoy life. You ask a mountain climber, do you enjoy what you're doing? Do I enjoy what I'm doing? They wouldn't swap that for anything in the world. God didn't make us to live in the lowlands. He made us spiritually to live in the mountains. He made us to be climbers, and he has equipped every one of us in our spiritual life to become what Almighty God had in mind the day you were born. God was willing to equip you to become what he wanted you to be. But let me ask you this. And you see, this is a thing that slips up on us if we're not careful about it. A lot of people are working for leisure. They're working for the day that they can stop working. They're climbing for the day they can stop climbing. And they're living for the day that they can just get back in the valley and say, man, I just want to do what I please and go where I please and nobody telling me what to do. You see, we have a whole complex about life in this country that you live and work hard so you can spend the last years of your life in ease and comfort and pleasure. I don't believe there's a verse in the Bible that will contribute to that at all. God didn't make us for valley living. He made us for the mountains. Because you see, God has a goal for your life. God wants us always moving upward in our life, not floundering around down here in a life of ease and comfort and pleasure. You see, there's something about the mountains that's not true of the lowlands, the valleys, and the coast. I want you to think about it for a moment. And first of all, it's on the mountain peaks you get the best view of everything. There's something about the mountains. There's not only a better view up there. I'll tell you what. When you get on some mountain peaks and you look around, and there's one spot up not too far from where I lived up in the mountains in North Carolina, that I could go up on the top of that mountain, I could see all the way to Asheville, I could see all the way to Hennessville, I could see in every direction because it came to a little knob. One family lived up on the top of that mountain. It was about 3 miles up there, and the only way you could get up there was a jeep or walk, and you were safer walking. I could remember seeing a tremendous rock up on the top of that mountain. You could sit up there and see in every direction. You'll get a better perspective where you are the higher you get. And where everything else is. And you know how God wants you and me to live on the mountain? Not necessarily climbing some mountain, but I'll tell you, you've got a mountain in your house just like I have. Wherever you and God can get along quietly, totally, shutting the world out, my friend, you'll get a better viewpoint of where you are and where everybody else is and where everything is from that spot than any spot on the earth. You can climb the highest mountain in the world. It won't do you any good unless you're able to see. He says, it made my feet like hinds' feet and set me in high places. The deer was made. That deer was made for mountains. He was equipped for it. That's where he was the safest, and that's where he preferred to be. And let me ask you this. Of all the preferences you have, listen, now watch this. Of all the preferences you have tonight in your life, of things you like to do most, if you were really honest, what would be number one? I mean, of all the preferences you have and the many things that all of us do, what is your number one preference? I believe if you and I had asked David, he'd have said, meditating upon the Lord. And I really believe that's what God would prefer all of us to have as life's first preference. Because you see, he didn't make us for the lowlands. He made us to become something. And how do we become what God wants us to be? We don't come by swimming downstream. We come by struggle. And whereas we will climb and then there'll be plateaus where God will allow us to rest. He knows how much you can take. But you see, a lot of people want to linger on the plateau. The plateau is only for a period of rest because the next climb is on its way. A lot of folks are willing to climb just to the first plateau and they say, this is as high as I want to go. Some people look at the mountain peak and they say, I'll never stop till I get there. Now, let me ask you this, and I've asked you this many times. Do you know what your potential is? Not really. There's not a one of us that knows our potential. But I'll tell you the only way you'll ever discover what it is, and that is to set your heart and your mind on what God wants you to be and keep climbing until Jesus calls you home. There's never a time that God's people should stop climbing because, you see, He made us to be climbers. He didn't make us to just wallow around in the flatlands. He made us to be climbers. And you see, not only do we get a better view up there, but there's a solitude on the mountain peak that you won't find anywhere else. When you can get above the things you have to live around and the people you live with, when you can get above and beyond all that, that's why these fellows who fly, they'll fly these little dinky airplanes and you think, man, that thing's not even going to hold together to land. You know why these fellows love to fly by themselves? Because they're up above it all. They've left it all and they're looking down at it all, and there's something about being up there alone for which there is no real human description to describe it. There's a solitude. And listen, when you and I can learn to enjoy solitude, we will learn to enjoy God more. David knew what it meant to be up in the mountains and alone with God. He said, God made my feet like hinds' feet. He set me on high places. He made me like that. Let me ask you this. Do you know what God made you for ultimately? That's right. To be conformed to His image. But do you know what God has in mind on His way to conforming you? Let me ask this. How many of you really believe tonight with all of your heart that you are in the track? You may fall out every once in a while, but as best you know, you're in the track tonight on your way to fulfilling God's purpose for your life. Don't raise your hand, but let me ask you. How many of you, if you were real honest, could say, yeah, I really believe I'm in the track? Or maybe you have to say, track? What track? I want to tell you something. God hasn't left you down here, my friend, to just sort of wander and flounder through life and just whatever comes next is the next track you take. God has something in mind for you to become. And I want to tell you, it is always upward. God wants His people climbing because up there, we're closer to Him. Up there, we get a better view of things. It's up there we get the picture of what things are like down here. And that's why you can go in your closet or your bathroom or your bedroom or your living room or your study and get on your knees and close your eyes before God and shut the world out. And you know what you can do? Man, you can be on the top of Kilimanjaro. Because when you close your eyes before God and you shut yourself up to him, it's like being on the mountain peak, because God will give you a spiritual vision and an insight and a discernment and a perception you'll never get down on the lowlands around everybody else. And see, David understood that. He knew. He said, he made my feet like hinds' feet to track and to move, always heading upward. Now, a lot of times he was having to run from his enemies. But even when he was not, he said he was a man made for the mountains. He was made to climb, and that's what he did. If you look at his life, what was it? From the time Samuel anointed him among his brothers, we see what? We see David beginning the climb. He kept climbing. The view's better of it. You know something else that's better than the mountains? The air is purer. The water is purer. Everything is better in the mountains. God's made you and me to head upward, never to be satisfied where we are. Now, the Christian life isn't easy, never has been, never will be, and praise God. Listen, where would you be if the Christian life were just ease, comfort, and pleasure? You wouldn't be where you are tonight in your relationship to Him. But when you begin to climb a mountain, remember something. First of all, it can be a real challenge. Now listen, there are times when we don't see the peak. You and I begin to climb and the cloud cover comes up and we think, God, what's happening to me? I don't even know where I'm going. Where am I headed this time in my life? And it may be that that's where you feel like you are tonight. The clouds have hovered over and you're climbing. You say, my goodness, you know, I don't see anything. Where am I headed? Where am I going? Let me ask you a question. How many of you tonight have a real sense of direction for your life? Do you know where you're going? When is the last time you stopped to see if you're on the right trail? Have you allowed the clouds to come down on the mountain peak that God has for you? And you see, part of the cloud business is old sin. Sometime it's God putting the cloud. He's going to make us walk through the cloud where we can't see our way clear, because He wants to teach us something about absolute, total, blind trust when you can't see where to put the next foot. But it's always upward. You see, here's what I plead with you with all of my heart. With all of my heart, this is the plea of my spirit. Don't live your life just existing, but go somewhere. Head upward. Don't ever be satisfied with being less than God wants you to be. And I'm going to tell you, that will cause some struggle. And I'll tell you something else. There's a risk involved when you start mountain climbing. And you see, a lot of people start the Christian life, and then here's what happens. Listen, now wait a minute. If you're talking about that kind of commitment, count me out. You see, lordship, it's pretty straight up. But let me ask you a question. You either have that choice of hanging around down here half-hearted and living a carnal Christian life, or you can face the peaks and say, Lord, it doesn't make any difference if I fall 100 times. That's where I'm headed. There are too many people who are willing to quit when the going gets rough. But I want to tell you, if you stop climbing, you'll never know what you missed until it's too late. One day you may be able to find out what you missed, but it'll be too late. It takes determination to keep climbing. Now the question is, but how many of us are willing to? Isaiah said, here am I, Lord, send me. I wonder how many of you will honestly say that. And in you, when you say it, all strings are cut, all ropes are cut asunder, all bridges are burned, and you're saying, Lord, whatever you say, that's what I'm willing to do. If my heart's clean and I focus my attention upon Jesus Christ and I know what He's like, listen, everything pales into insignificance. And the only thing that really matters is that you want your life to count where it can count most. Are you willing to tell Him tonight, here am I. God, whatever you want, I'm available. Let's pray together. Father, our eyes become so filled with so many things that the world, parades before us. And that may be one of the reasons that our struggle over surrender, our struggle with genuine lifetime commitment, becomes so difficult. And such a struggle, and sometimes such a painful struggle. Father, would you unfog your eyes? Would you unveil the Lord Jesus Christ before thy people, that we may see him in all of his majesty, glory, and honor, holy, righteous, merciful, good, just, forgiving, and loving, and kind. Would you help us to see him as our sovereign, reigning Master, Lord? And most of all, would you help us to see him as our very daily life, in all of his resurrection power, in all of his personal love to us, to sense his presence and his love covering us, overshadowing us, surrounding us, sustaining us, undergirding us, awed by his presence, and recognizing that all of our personal worth is wrapped up in our relationship to him. For he indeed is everything. He is our life. Then, Lord, would you show us, would you give us a glimpse of everything that you see within our hearts that's hindering your perfect fulfillment of your beautiful will for our life? And would you grant us the wisdom and the courage to confess that, repent of that, turn our backs upon that, right here and now. Thank you for your forgiveness and your cleansing. And we'll thank you for that in Jesus' name. Amen.
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1: 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We may say that Jesus is Lord while we resist obeying him. With some thought-provoking questions for believers, here's a moment with Charles Stanley.
0: What are you willing for God to do in your life in your present circumstances? And some of your circumstances may be tremendous and some of them may be very, very difficult. What I'm asking you is, what are you willing for God to do with you in your life and through you tonight? Would you be willing for Him?

0: your life. Are you willing to do that? What are you willing to do? What are you willing for God to do in your life? I believe that He's equipped every single one of us who are believers to do whatever He requires of us. Now, He didn't say you and I would feel equipped, but He said He has equipped all of us. God has equipped us to be able to walk through and amidst and around in any single circumstance in life and come out victorious regardless of the nature of it. You say, but you don't know my circumstances. I don't have to. God does. And God is willing to equip you and has equipped you if you will take advantage of the equipment He's given you to walk through any kind of difficulty and heartache and come out a winner. You see, when we talk about Jesus Christ being Lord, if He's really the boss, then everything that interests me must be submitted to Him for His inspection and obedience.
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0: American Family News, I'm Robert Thornton. President Donald Trump told Fox News senior White House correspondent Peter Doocy in February of 2025 that he left instructions to have Iran obliterated if the regime ever assassinated him. The comments found new light today after a report yesterday from the Wall Street Journal revealed that Israeli officials informed Trump of a new Iranian plot to assassinate him. Recently, signs were held at the funeral procession of Iran's former supreme leader, Ayatollah Ali Khamenei, who was killed during the first wave of strikes when Operation Epic Fury began in late February of 2026. Signs on the message read, "We will kill Trump." President Trump confirmed today that the United States has agreed to a request from Iran to continue negotiations. However, he warned that the ceasefire between the two nations is officially over. Here's Fox's Mike Tobin in Tel Aviv.
1: Qatari negotiators are on the ground in Iran right now. At the U.S. directive, their short-term goal is de-escalation. The U.S. officials said the president considers those strikes on Tuesday on commercial vessels an act of terrorism. Iran's actions constitute failed performance at an unacceptable level, but the U.S. is committed to finding a resolution. Now, we reported that the Wall Street Journal had information that Israel relayed to the U.S. intelligence about a very specific plot to kill President Trump. There's additional reporting now in the journal that indeed the reason the president switched planes on his way back from Turkey was because the new Air Force One lacked some of the defensive capabilities as the old plane.
0: The White House maintains that while the ceasefire is effectively dissolved due to recent attacks on commercial shipping, they remain open to working through a deal if Iran returns to compliance. The New York Post and other outlets say former Homeland Security Secretary Kristi Noem is divorcing her husband, Byron. The former South Dakota governor's mother claimed in a new interview. Noem accuses him of cross-dressing. Noem's mom said her daughter confided to her the plans in late spring, not long after online photos surfaced of her husband. A Wisconsin judge was convicted of helping an illegal alien evade ICE. However, she got off with a minimal punishment. More from Caleb Castile.
2: Former Judge Hannah Duggan has been found guilty of felony obstruction in the state of Wisconsin. The prosecutors say that she helped an illegal immigrant escape ICE as they tried to serve him a warrant at her courthouse. The man was facing battery charges and would later be caught outside the courthouse in a foot chase, and he was deported to Mexico in November. Despite the federal prosecutors asking for 15 to 21 months behind bars, Duggan got no prison time and was only forced to pay a $5,000 fine. She did defend her actions during the trial by saying, quote, "I have been cast as both a scofflaw and as a hero. I am neither. I am a public servant who is just trying to do my job." Former Department of Justice Prosecutor Jim Trusty spoke on the way the former judge acted during her trial on Fox Business.
3: This was somebody who went to trial and had her lawyers say she was a victim of Trump. Okay, so she never expressed remorse.
2: Trusty explained that Duggan, quote, "shooed all the ICE agents away once she heard that the man had an ICE warrant, not realizing that the two undercover agents were still present to witness her leave the courtroom to sneak the defendant out the back door." Trusty also criticized the judge in charge of Duggan's prosecution.
3: If the judge had any sort of, lenity in mind when it started, when he started hearing that nonsense from her about, you know, just being a public servant, he should have, rewritten what he was going to do at sentencing.
2: Duggan resigned at the beginning of the year due to Republican state lawmakers threatening to impeach her. However, she says she plans to return to public service. I'm Caleb Castile.
0: Heavy rain and flooding hits Missouri. Amanda Baranek joined Fox Weather.
4: My family has been on the Black River for 40 years. My grandpa has lived there for 40 years. He ran a business for 30 years, a camping resort, and everyone loved it. And, you know, he is someone who is not quick to rush to, you know, things being overdramatic, but he has said that he has never seen it this bad. Even the flood of 93, this is catastrophically worse.
0: Flood watches are in effect for parts of Missouri through tomorrow morning. The National Weather Service says concerning excessive rainfall will continue for parts of the Mississippi, Tennessee, and Ohio valleys tomorrow. That is all our time for now. 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

0: Do you often feel just too tired to pray?
1: One night, I thought I was getting so little sleep that I would skip my regular prayer and Bible reading the next morning. The problem is, I've started dropping into bed exhausted every night. I never get enough sleep, and I've really stopped communicating with God.
2: This is Seeking Him with Nancy DeMoss Wagglemuth.
0: I've been there myself, but I've learned that in order to maintain a growing relationship with God, we've got to be hearing from Him, even when our bodies are weary. When you're worn out trying to pray or read the Bible, you can ask God for strength. He knows your needs and He can meet them. When you pray, remember these words from Isaiah 40. They who wait for the Lord shall renew their strength. Let's not let physical weakness keep us from a close relationship with the Lord. He's the one who can give us strength. With Seeking Him, I'm Nancy DeMoss Wagglemuth.
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0: Dr. Tony Evans says the raw materials of language can teach us something important about the raw materials of life. He'll share that insight with us today as we spend 2 minutes with Tony.
1: When you went to preschool or elementary school, the first thing that the teachers wanted to instruct you on was the alphabet, because the foundation of knowledge is based on words. Words are dependent on letters. When people want to cite the completeness of a thought, they will say from A

0: to Z. If A to Z is the completeness of communication, understanding, and knowledge for all of your life, from the time you get up in the morning till the time you go to bed at night, you are banking on the fact that those letters are not changing on you. What the ABCs are to us in the English language, Alpha and Omega is in the Greek language. Alpha is the first letter of the Greek alphabet. Omega is the last letter of the Greek alphabet. When Jesus says, I am the Alpha and Omega, he is declaring that he himself is the complete knowledge base for all of life.
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should I worry? And why should I feel?

He bears our burdens and died for our sins for God's glory. And for that, we sing these songs. This is Praise and Worship.

0: American Family News. I'm Robert Thornton. President Donald Trump told Fox News senior White House correspondent Peter Doocy in February of 2025 that he left instructions to have Iran obliterated if the regime ever assassinated him. The comments found new light today after a report yesterday from the Wall Street Journal revealed that Israeli officials informed Trump of a new Iranian plot to assassinate him. Recently, signs were held at the funeral procession of Iran's former supreme leader, Ayatollah Ali Khamenei, who was killed during the first wave of strikes when Operation Epic Fury began in late February of 2026. Signs on the message read, "We will kill Trump." President Trump confirmed today that the United States has agreed to a request from Iran to continue negotiations. However, he warned that the ceasefire between the two nations is officially over. Here's Fox's Mike Tobin in Tel Aviv.
1: Qatari negotiators are on the ground in Iran right now. At the U.S. directive, their short-term goal is de-escalation. The U.S. officials said the president considers those strikes on Tuesday on commercial vessels an act of terrorism. Iran's actions constitute failed performance at an unacceptable level, but the U.S. is committed to finding a resolution. Now, we reported that the Wall Street Journal had information that Israel relayed to the U.S. intelligence about a very specific plot to kill President Trump. There's additional reporting now in the journal that indeed the reason the president switched planes on his way back from Turkey was because the new Air Force One lacked some of the defensive capabilities as the old plane.
0: The White House maintains that while the ceasefire is effectively dissolved due to recent attacks on commercial shipping, they remain open to working through a deal if Iran returns to compliance. The New York Post and other outlets say former Homeland Security Secretary Kristi Noem is divorcing her husband, Byron. The former South Dakota governor's mother claimed in a new interview. Noem accuses him of cross-dressing. Noem's mom said her daughter confided to her the plans in late spring, not long after online photos surfaced of her husband. A Wisconsin judge was convicted of helping an illegal alien evade ICE. However, she got off with a minimal punishment. More from Caleb Castile.
2: Former Judge Hannah Duggan has been found guilty of felony obstruction in the state of Wisconsin. The prosecutors say that she helped an illegal immigrant escape ICE as they tried to serve him a warrant at her courthouse. The man was facing battery charges and would later be caught outside the courthouse in a foot chase, and he was deported to Mexico in November. Despite the federal prosecutors asking for 15 to 21 months behind bars, Duggan got no prison time and was only forced to pay a $5,000 fine. She did defend her actions during the trial by saying, quote, "I've been cast as both a scofflaw and as a hero. I am neither. I am a public servant who is just trying to do my job." Former Department of Justice prosecutor Jim Trusty spoke on the way the former judge acted during her trial on Fox Business.
3: This was somebody who went to trial and had her lawyers say she was a victim of Trump. Okay, so she never expressed remorse.
2: Trusty explained that Duggan, quote, "shooed all the ICE agents away once she heard that the man had an ICE warrant, not realizing that the two undercover agents were still present to witness her leave the courtroom to sneak the defendant out the back door." Trusty also criticized the judge in charge of Duggan's prosecution.
3: And if the judge had any sort of, lenity in mind when it started, when he started hearing that nonsense from her about, you know, just being a public servant, he should have, rewritten what he was going to do at sentencing.
2: Duggan resigned at the beginning of the year due to Republican state lawmakers threatening to impeach her. However, she says she plans to return to public service. I'm Caleb Castile.
0: Heavy rain and flooding hits Missouri. Amanda Baranek joined Fox Weather.
4: My family has been on the Black River for 40 years. My grandpa has lived there for 40 years. He ran a business for 30 years, a camping resort, and everyone loved it. And, you know, he is someone who is not quick to rush to, you know, things being overdramatic, but he has said that he has never seen it this bad. Even the flood of 93, this is catastrophically worse.
0: Flood watches are in effect for parts of Missouri through tomorrow morning. The National Weather Service says concerning excessive rainfall will continue for parts of the Mississippi, Tennessee, and Ohio valleys tomorrow. That is all our time for now. 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

0: American Family News, I'm Robert Thornton. President Donald Trump told Fox News senior White House correspondent Peter Doocy in February of 2025 that he left instructions to have Iran obliterated if the regime ever assassinated him. The comments found new light today after a report yesterday from the Wall Street Journal revealed that Israeli officials informed Trump of a new Iranian plot to assassinate him. Recently, signs were held at the funeral procession of Iran's former supreme leader, Ayatollah Ali Khamenei, who was killed during the first wave of strikes when Operation Epic Fury began in late February of 2026. Signs on the message read, "We will kill Trump." President Trump confirmed today that the United States has agreed to a request from Iran to continue negotiations. However, he warned that the ceasefire between the two nations is officially over. Here's Fox's Mike Tobin in Tel Aviv.
1: Qatari negotiators are on the ground in Iran right now. At the U.S. directive, their short-term goal is de-escalation. The U.S. officials said the president considers those strikes on Tuesday on commercial vessels an act of terrorism. Iran's actions constitute failed performance at an unacceptable level, but the U.S. is committed to finding a resolution. Now, we reported that the Wall Street Journal had information that Israel relayed to the U.S. intelligence about a very specific plot to kill President Trump. There's additional reporting now in the journal that indeed the reason the president switched planes on his way back from Turkey was because the new Air Force One lacked some of the defensive capabilities as the old plane.
0: The White House maintains that while the ceasefire is effectively dissolved due to recent attacks on commercial shipping, they remain open to working through a deal if Iran returns to compliance. The New York Post and other outlets say former Homeland Security Secretary Kristi Noem is divorcing her husband, Byron. The former South Dakota governor's mother claimed in a new interview. Noem accuses him of cross-dressing. Noem's mom said her daughter confided to her the plans in late spring, not long after online photos surfaced of her husband. A Wisconsin judge was convicted of helping an illegal alien evade ICE. However, she got off with a minimal punishment. More from Caleb Castile.
2: Former Judge Hannah Duggan has been found guilty of felony obstruction in the state of Wisconsin. The prosecutors say that she helped an illegal immigrant escape ICE as they tried to serve him a warrant at her courthouse. The man was facing battery charges and would later be caught outside the courthouse in a foot chase, and he was deported to Mexico in November. Despite the federal prosecutors asking for 15 to 21 months behind bars, Duggan got no prison time and was only forced to pay a $5,000 fine. She did defend her actions during the trial by saying, quote, "I've been cast as both a scofflaw and as a hero. I am neither. I am a public servant who is just trying to do my job." Former Department of Justice Prosecutor Jim Trusty spoke on the way the former judge acted during her trial on Fox Business.
3: This was somebody who went to trial and had her lawyers say she was a victim of Trump. Okay, so she never expressed remorse.
2: Trusty explained that Duggan, quote, "shooed all the ICE agents away once she heard that the man had an ICE warrant, not realizing that the two undercover agents were still present to witness her leave the courtroom to sneak the defendant out the back door." Trusty also criticized the judge in charge of Duggan's prosecution.
3: If the judge had any sort of, lenity in mind when it started, when he started hearing that nonsense from her about, you know, just being a public servant, he should have, rewritten what he was going to do at sentencing.
2: Duggan resigned at the beginning of the year due to Republican state lawmakers threatening to impeach her. However, she says she plans to return to public service. I'm Caleb Castile.
0: Heavy rain and flooding hits Missouri. Amanda Baranek joined Fox Weather.
4: My family has been on the Black River for 40 years. My grandpa has lived there for 40 years. He ran a business for 30 years, a camping resort, and everyone loved it. And, you know, he is someone who is not quick to rush to, you know, things being overdramatic, but he has said that he has never seen it this bad. Even the flood of 93, this is catastrophically worse.
0: Flood watches are in effect for parts of Missouri through tomorrow morning. The National Weather Service says concerning excessive rainfall will continue for parts of the Mississippi, Tennessee, and Ohio valleys tomorrow. That is all our time for now. 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

0: That's Sidewalk Prophets on Moody Radio. Hi, it's Bill Meyer with a Christian artist update for you. Matthew West says he writes a lot of his songs when he's not actually writing songs, like when he's out walking his dog. He posted a clip of something new that he recently sang into his voice memo app when inspiration hit him. You can hear that and learn more about Matthew's songwriting process on his Instagram reel.
1: This is John MacArthur with more Portraits of Grace. What do you think about when you ponder the possibility of trials in your future? Are you fearful, or do you actually look forward to them? Well, it's easy to react with fear and disappointment when you aren't prepared for the possibility of difficulties, but Proverbs 29:25 offers an antidote. It says, "The fear of man brings a snare, but he who trusts in the Lord will be exalted," or lifted up. You see, Jesus says that if the Father cares for small birds and numbers each of the hairs on your head, He is certainly concerned about your physical and spiritual well-being. No matter how bad your trial may seem, God will sustain you. And when Jesus says, "Let not your heart be troubled, nor let it be fearful," how can any of you who profess Jesus Christ

0: just let fear control you. So don't let it. Be a portrait of sustaining grace instead.
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0: Jacob wrestled with God all night long and refused to let go until he got what he came for. On the latest episode of Bold Steps, Dr. Mark Jobe examines that raw, relentless moment in Genesis and what it says about the ache we all carry for a father's blessing. Mark says God didn't walk away from Jacob in that struggle, and he won't walk away from you in yours. 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
2: Three women rushed to the emergency room. That's the disturbing record now surrounding a Maryland abortionist already on probation with the state medical board. According to public emergency dispatch records, patients suffered serious complications requiring emergency medical care after procedures at his abortion facility. Yet, despite repeated disciplinary actions and multiple medical emergencies, this facility continues operating. This is yet another reminder that the industry does not care about women, and it certainly does not care about the life of the unborn child. True healthcare requires us to love and protect both patients, mothers, and children. If the life of one is so easily discarded, the life of the other will be too.
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3: 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I just don't. Hey, this is Debbie Griffith. Do you ever feel like that? Maybe it's finances or a failed marriage, or maybe it's an aging parent who can't remember who you are and you feel overwhelmed, like you might drown. You may feel consumed by these fiery trials, but you'll come through. God sees, He knows, and He cares. And sometimes I just have to repeat God's love to me out loud over and over in my mind. And I say, I love you, I love you, I love you, which is what God is saying to me. He speaks a promise from Isaiah 43, verse 2. When you go through deep waters, I will be with you. And when you go through rivers of difficulty, you will not drown. 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

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Are you looking for hope in your life? 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

0: American Family News, I'm Robert Thornton. President Donald Trump told Fox News senior White House correspondent Peter Doocy in February of 2025 that he left instructions to have Iran obliterated if the regime ever assassinated him. The comments found new light today after a report yesterday from the Wall Street Journal revealed that Israeli officials informed Trump of a new Iranian plot to assassinate him. Recently, signs were held at the funeral procession of Iran's former supreme leader, Ayatollah Ali Khamenei, who was killed during the first wave of strikes when Operation Epic Fury began in late February of 2026. Signs on the message read, "We will kill Trump." President Trump confirmed today that the United States has agreed to a request from Iran to continue negotiations. However, he warned that the ceasefire between the two nations is officially over. Here's Fox's Mike Tobin in Tel Aviv.
1: Qatari negotiators are on the ground in Iran right now. At the U.S. directive, their short-term goal is de-escalation. The U.S. officials said the president considers those strikes on Tuesday on commercial vessels an act of terrorism. Iran's actions constitute failed performance at an unacceptable level, but the U.S. is committed to finding a resolution. Now, we reported that the Wall Street Journal had information that Israel relayed to the U.S. intelligence about a very specific plot to kill President Trump. There's additional reporting now in the journal that indeed the reason the president switched planes on his way back from Turkey was because the new Air Force One lacked some of the defensive capabilities as the old plane.
0: The White House maintains that while the ceasefire is effectively dissolved due to recent attacks on commercial shipping, they remain open to working through a deal if Iran returns to compliance. The New York Post and other outlets say former Homeland Security Secretary Kristi Noem is divorcing her husband, Byron. The former South Dakota governor's mother claimed in a new interview. Noem accuses him of cross-dressing. Noem's mom said her daughter confided to her the plans in late spring, not long after online photos surfaced of her husband. A Wisconsin judge was convicted of helping an illegal alien evade ICE. However, she got off with a minimal punishment. More from Caleb Castile.
2: Former Judge Hannah Duggan has been found guilty of felony obstruction in the state of Wisconsin. The prosecutors say that she helped an illegal immigrant escape ICE as they tried to serve him a warrant at her courthouse. The man was facing battery charges and would later be caught outside the courthouse in a foot chase, and he was deported to Mexico in November. Despite the federal prosecutors asking for 15 to 21 months behind bars, Duggan got no prison time and was only forced to pay a $5,000 fine. She did defend her actions during the trial by saying, quote, "I've been cast as both a scofflaw and as a hero. I am neither. I am a public servant who is just trying to do my job." Former Department of Justice prosecutor Jim Trusty spoke on the way the former judge acted during her trial on Fox Business.
3: "This was somebody who went to trial and had her lawyers say she was a victim of Trump. Okay, so she never expressed remorse."
2: Trusty explained that Duggan, quote, "shooed all the ICE agents away once she heard that the man had an ICE warrant, not realizing that the two undercover agents were still present to witness her leave the courtroom to sneak the defendant out the back door." Trusty also criticized the judge in charge of Duggan's prosecution.
3: "If the judge had any sort of, lenity in mind when it started, when he started hearing that nonsense from her about, you know, just being a public servant, he should have, rewritten what he was going to do at sentencing."
2: Duggan resigned at the beginning of the year due to Republican state lawmakers threatening to impeach her. However, she says she plans to return to public service. I'm Caleb Castile.
0: Heavy rain and flooding hits Missouri. Amanda Baranek joined Fox Weather.
4: "My family has been on the Black River for 40 years. My grandpa has lived there for 40 years. He ran a business for 30 years, a camping resort, and everyone loved it. And, you know, he is someone who is not quick to rush to, you know, things being overdramatic, but he has said that he has never seen it this bad. Even the flood of 93, this is catastrophically worse."
0: Flood watches are in effect for parts of Missouri through tomorrow morning. The National Weather Service says concerning excessive rainfall will continue for parts of the Mississippi, Tennessee, and Ohio valleys tomorrow. That is all our time for now. 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
7: Daniel was born into a Romanian orphanage. For 7 years, he only left his crib to go to the bathroom. When he turned 8, a family from another country adopted him. They knew about attachment disorders, that Daniel could have difficulty attaching to them as his parents. Slowly, Daniel started to trust them. Over time, though, he began to rage, to the point his parents hired a bodyguard to protect them from Daniel's outbursts. They decided on a controversial therapy. For the next 5 years, they were never away from Daniel, even if he had a meltdown. On his 13th birthday, Daniel broke down and for the first time told his parents he loved them very much. His mother summarized the experience. Creating love is not for the soft and sentimental. Love is a battlefield. We're all born knowing that something or someone is missing. Like Daniel, we have an attachment disorder. But God so loved the world, so much, that he took drastic action. He gave his one and only Son, meeting us on Earth's battlefield in what we call the Incarnation. Light has come into the world. God took drastic measures to demonstrate his great love for the world, for you. His strong, determined father heart beats to hear from us the words Daniel's parents finally heard. I love you very much. Today's encouragement was provided by Our Daily Bread Ministries.
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0: A war of science? This is Ken Ham on a mission to call the church back to God's word and the gospel. The most basic definition of science is knowledge. It's usually defined as the knowledge we gain through the scientific method or using our five senses. Now, many people claim there's a war on science in the West. When we ask for examples, they'll point to a rejection of evolution or man-made climate change. Denying or even questioning these things is considered a wholesale dismissal of all scientific knowledge. This is a ridiculous claim. Those who reject evolution or man-made catastrophic climate change don't reject science. What they do reject is an atheistic worldview-based interpretation that is imposed on the evidence.
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0: This is John MacArthur with more Portraits of Grace. What do you think about when you ponder the possibility of trials in your future? Are you fearful, or do you actually look forward to them? Well, it's easy to react with fear and disappointment when you aren't prepared for the possibility of difficulties, but Proverbs 29:25 offers an antidote. It says, "The fear of man brings a snare, but he who trusts in the Lord will be exalted," or lifted up. You see, Jesus says that if the Father cares for small birds and numbers each of the hairs on your head, He is certainly concerned about your physical and spiritual well-being. No matter how bad your trial may seem, God will sustain you. And when Jesus says, "Let not your heart be troubled, nor let it be fearful," how can any of you who profess Jesus Christ let fear control you? So don't let it. Be a portrait of sustaining grace instead.
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0: 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We'll discover what Peter calls our living hope, a hope that remains secure no matter what challenges believers may face. Here now is Dr. Timothy Mann.
1: How many of you know we live in a hostile world? But not only that, we see that hostility increasing exponentially, it seems, toward God's people, toward Christians. And that's a reality that we have to deal with and understand. And so Peter, through the Holy Spirit of God, really instructs us that we can have hope in a hostile world. There's a saying, where there's life, there's hope. Now that's an ancient Roman saying, and like most adages, it has an element of truth, but it has no guarantee of certainty. Because where there's life, there's hope. Because it's not the fact of life that determines hope, but the faith of life. That's what determines hope. The Bible teaches us that a Christian believer has living hope. Why? Well, because your faith and your hope is in God. Not in this world, not in something else, but your faith and your hope is in God. And that is the reason you have a living hope. And this living hope is the major theme, really, of Peter's first letter, living hope. He's saying to all believers as he writes this letter, be hopeful in the midst of a hostile world. I want us to get acquainted, first of all, with the man who wrote it, the people to whom he sent it, and then the particular occasion or the particular situation that prompted him to write it. So I want us to read 1 Peter verse 1, and then I want us to turn to the last chapter, and we're going to read the closing verses, verses 12 through 14. The Bible says, Peter, an apostle of Jesus Christ, to the pilgrims or the strangers of the dispersion in Pontus, Galatia, Cappadocia, Asia, and Bithynia. Now, chapter 5, verse 12 through 14. By Silvanus, or Silas, this is the same individual, our faithful brother, as I consider him, I have written to you briefly, exhorting and testifying that this is the true grace of God in which you stand. She who is in Babylon, elect or chosen together with you, greets you, and so does Mark, my son. Greet one another with a kiss of love. Peace to you, all who are in Christ Jesus. Amen. It's not just where there's life, there's hope, but where there's Christ, there's hope. That's the difference. Where there's Christ, there's hope. So let's take a few minutes this morning and focus our minds and think about the man who wrote this letter, the people to whom he sent it, and this particular situation or the message, really, that he's going to be focusing on in the days ahead. Now, in verse 1, we see the writer. He identified himself as Peter. Peter, an apostle of Jesus Christ. Now, in my study this past week and prepping for this message, I came to realize once again that some skeptical, liberal Bible commentators have questioned whether a common fisherman could have penned this letter, especially since Peter and John were both called in Acts chapter 14 unlearned and ignorant men. They don't believe the Bible anyway, so I just need to throw those commentaries in the dumpster out back, you know? Just forget that stuff. And when you read that verse in Acts chapter 4, verse 13, that says they were unlearned and ignorant men, that phrase only meant that they were laymen without formal schooling. They weren't professional religious leaders. And that was a very good thing. But we must never estimate, as we think about who this writer is, we must never underestimate the training that Peter had for 3 years with the Lord Jesus Christ. And we should not minimize the work of the Holy Spirit in his life. The same in your life, in my life. Listen, Peter is a very good example. He's a perfect illustration of the truth that's expressed in 1 Corinthians chapter 1, verses 26 through 31. I really like that passage because I feel like I fit right in there. the apostle tells us, he says, "For you see your calling, brethren, that not many wise according to the flesh, not many mighty, not many noble are called. But God has chosen the foolish things of the world to put to shame the wise. And God has chosen the weak things of the world to put to shame the things which are mighty. And he has chosen the base things of the world and the things which are despised. God has chosen, and the things which are not, to bring nothing, the things that are, that no flesh, so that no flesh should glory in his presence. But of him you are in Christ Jesus, who became for us wisdom from God, and righteousness, and sanctification, and redemption, that, as it is written, he who glories, let him glory in the Lord." Listen, I don't have anything to glory in this morning except the Lord Jesus Christ. And that's the same for you. I'm grateful that that's how God works. That's how he operates. That's his plan in accomplishing his will and his purpose in this world. Why? Because that way only he gets the glory in the end. That's the same with Peter. Now, his given name was Simon, but Jesus changed it to Peter, which means a stone. Now, the Aramaic equivalent of Peter is Cephas, so Peter was a man with three names. And nearly 50 times in the New Testament, he's called Simon. And often, he's called Simon Peter. I want to suggest to you this morning that perhaps those two names suggest a Christian's two realities. See, the flesh, Simon, is prone to fail. And a new nature, Peter, there's this new nature that can give victory. Because check it out. As Simon, he was only another human piece of clay, but the Lord Jesus Christ made a rock out of him. And he can do that for you too. He can do that for us. We ought to thank God for that today. The fact that he can do that. Because in and of ourselves, we're nothing but dust. The Bible says that. We are of dust, in and of ourselves. But by the new creation of Jesus Christ and the work of the Holy Spirit, he can work in your soul and your spirit in such a way that he will bring an absolute rock-like quality that depends upon Jesus Christ and that he can use for his glory and his will. He can change us from that simply just another human piece of clay and turn us into a rock. Now, it's interesting, Peter and Paul were the two leading apostles in the early church. Now, Paul was assigned especially to minister to the Gentiles, and Peter to the Jews. Something about Peter is this. The Lord specifically gave him a couple of instructions. One was in the Gospel of Luke, as he was talking about his denial that was going to come, he told the apostle Peter to strengthen his brethren after he had been converted, after he had experienced the change that was going to come in his life. Strengthen his brethren. He told him to tend the flock, to feed his sheep, to minister to them. And so the writing of this letter was a part of that ministry. Peter told his readers in verse 12 that we've looked at already that this letter was a letter of encouragement. It's a letter of personal witness. Now, you know this to be true. Some writings are manufactured out of books, kind of the way that freshman students write term papers, you know. They don't have any experience. They don't have anything to draw from. They have to just pull from everybody else's experience and research. And some books are written that way. But I want you to understand this letter grew out of a life lived to the glory of God. This is real. There's a number of events in Peter's life that is woven into the fabric of this epistle. Now, it's interesting. This letter is also associated with Silas or Silvanus. He was one of the chief men, it says in Acts, in the early church. And he was a prophet. What did that mean? That meant that he communicated God's messages to the congregation as he was directed by the Holy Spirit. And the apostles and the prophets worked together to lay the foundation of the church. And once that foundation was laid, they passed off the scene. I just want to reiterate, especially as we're dealing with Peter, there are no apostles and prophets in the New Testament sense in the church today. Those men are gone. Now, it's interesting to me that Silas was associated with Peter's ministry because he originally went with Paul as a replacement for Barnabas. At the end of the book, we referenced this already, Peter also mentioned John Mark Now, I don't know if you know much about John Mark, but John Mark had experienced a failure on the mission field, which caused a significant rupture between Paul and Barnabas. They had a sharp dispute over John Mark. And so Peter mentions him. And apparently, the way Peter writes about him, Peter had led Mark to faith in Christ and would certainly maintain a concern for him. He calls him my son. That's spiritual language, that's biblical language to speak of one who's been led to faith in Christ through that ministry. He calls him my son. And so no doubt one of the early assemblies met in John Mark's home in Jerusalem. But the good news is, in the end, Paul forgave and he accepted Mark as a very valuable helper in the work.
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1: Now, a couple of other things as we think about this writer and what he has to say here. He mentions at the end of chapter 5, as we looked at those closing comments, he indicated that he wrote this letter at Babylon, he said, and to Babylon. There apparently was an assembly of believers here. She, being capitalized in most of your English Bibles, is representative of the fact that it's speaking about a church, a local assembly. So there is assembly of believers there. Understanding that, though, there's no evidence from either church history or tradition that Peter ministered in ancient Babylon at that time, which did have a large community of Jews. There was another town called Babylon in Egypt. I didn't know that, but I found that out this week as I prepared and researched and studied for this message. But there's no evidence that Peter ever visited there either. So Babylon is probably another name for the city of Rome. And we do have reason to believe that Peter ministered in Rome and was probably martyred there. By the way, Rome is called Babylon in Revelation 17:5 and in 18:10 in Revelation. So it's not unusual at all for persecuted believers during these days to write or to speak in what we would call code. In saying this, though, as we think about Peter being at Rome, I just want to go ahead and set the record straight on this. We must not assign more to Peter than is due him. He did not found the church in Rome, nor did he serve as its first bishop, setting forth some sort of succession to come. How do I know that? Well, the Apostle Paul made it clear that it was not his policy at all to minister where any other apostle had gone. He says that in Romans 15, verse 20. And so what does that mean? That means that Paul would not have ministered in Rome if Peter had arrived there first. You know, Paul, he wanted to be the man on the scene first and do the work. He was a starter. And so Peter probably arrived in Rome after Paul was released from his first imprisonment, which was around the year AD 62. First Peter here is written around the year 63. Paul was martyred around 64, or perhaps that same year, and shortly after that, Peter laid down his life for Christ. And so this writer is the Apostle Peter. So that's who's writing this letter. Everything he writes through the inspiration of the Holy Spirit comes out of his life and his ministry, his experiences with the Lord Jesus Christ. It's authentic in that way. If the Holy Spirit of God is working in your life, you'll have a message that nobody else has. It'll be evidenced through your life in a way that can only be unique to you. You can't take somebody else's testimony. You can't take somebody else's message. You can't just plagiarize what somebody else has to say about the Lord and apply it to your life. Why? Because it'll ring hollow, it'll ring false, and in the end, it won't carry you through. But if you've really experienced the Lord Jesus Christ, it's going to be real, it's going to be evident, and that experience, that faith in the Lord Jesus Christ will help you to persevere all the way to the end. You might not have to lay down your life like Peter did, but you'll walk with the Lord to the end of days because of the reality of Him in your life. You can't co-opt somebody else's walk of faith. You just can't do it. So I would ask you this morning, is your walk of faith real? Is it authentic? Is it yours? Well, what about the recipients? Who is this? 1 Peter 1:1, Peter calls them what? What does he call the people he's writing to? Pilgrims, strangers. It means resident aliens, sojourners. They're called this in chapter 2, verse 11. He mentions this very thing again. He references them in this way. I beg you as sojourners and pilgrims. What does that mean? That means that these people were not citizens of this world in truth. They were citizens of heaven through faith in Jesus Christ. And therefore, they were not permanent residents on earth like Abraham and like us today as we're supposed to have. They had their eyes centered on the future city of God. They were in the world, but not of the world. In the world, but not of the world. Pilgrims, strangers. And you know, the fact is, because Christians, biblical Christians, are strangers in this world, and I hope you feel like you don't belong here. I really do. If you feel like you belong in this world, something's wrong. And the more this world continues on, I feel more out of place all the time. It's like I look around and think, what is happening? You know, this is so at odds with what it ought to be. Everything's upside down. And because Christians are strangers in the world, you know what happens? They're considered strange in the eyes of the world. The people who are in the world ought to think you're a little weird. They ought to think you're odd. Now, maybe they do anyway, regardless of whether they know you're a Christian. I don't know. But why? Why should they think you're odd? Here it is. Because biblical Christians have a worldview and have values that's different from those in the world. It's different. And what does that provide then? Well, that gives us opportunity for witness and for warfare. That's what comes with that. It's a double-edged sword sometimes. It gives us opportunity for witness and for warfare. The sad fact is usually we don't like either one of those. We usually find discomfort at some level in both of those. But if we're really a biblical Christian and we are having that worldview of God's Word and we have those values that come from the Lord Jesus Christ and His Word, we're going to be different from the world and we're going to have those opportunities for witness and warfare. And we're going to discover in this epistle that some of the readers were experiencing suffering because of this different lifestyle, because of what they were exhibiting in their life. He not only calls them a strange people, but he says they're a scattered people as well. They've been dispersed. This word scattered was a technical term, really, for the Jews who lived outside of Palestine. The dispersion. It was used this way in John 7:35, in James 1:1. But I want you to know that you shouldn't take this to imply that he's writing only to Jewish Christians, because some of the statements in his letter suggest that some of his readers were converted, were saved out of Gentile paganism. So there's a lot that's going to apply to us today, and even if it were Jewish Christians. So there was undoubtedly, as there really ought to be in any local church setting, there was undoubtedly a mixture of both Jews and Gentiles. There ought to be a lot of different kind of folks in the churches that received this letter. Now, these Christians, they were scattered in five different parts of the Roman Empire. And all of them were in northern Asia Minor. So I don't know where that is. Well, you've got maps in the back of your Bible. You can look and see and figure that out. It's pretty easy to see. That's modern Turkey. Now, the Holy Spirit, if you remember in Acts 17, the Apostle Paul wanted to go into Bithynia and minister. He wanted to go into Asia, but what happened? The Holy Spirit wouldn't let him. He didn't have any freedom. He was blocked. He was hindered from going into that area, and so he didn't go there. So he didn't begin this work, have these Christians over there. The Jews at Pentecost, though, it's amazing how it all ties together. Acts chapter 2, verse 9, the Jews at Pentecost, they were from Pontus and Cappadocia. Who's Peter writing to? He's writing to believers in those places. I suspect that was a big crowd of folks that got saved that day on Pentecost. 3,000, the Bible says. And then there's more that takes place after that. We don't know how long they stayed there for Pentecost. It was probably a little while for the festival to be over, and they probably carried the gospel back to their neighboring province. So possibly Jewish believers who had been under Peter's ministry in other places had migrated to towns in these provinces. People were on the move in these days. And dedicated believers shared the word wherever they went. And so Christianity was growing. The important thing, though, for us to know about these scattered strangers is that they were going through a time of suffering and persecution. They were living in a hostile world, much like we're really beginning to experience in significant ways. They were living in a hostile world. At least 15 times in this letter, Peter refers to suffering. So what does that say to me? That says that suffering is an aspect and a real element of the walk of faith in the Christian life. He references suffering, and he uses 8 different Greek words to do so. Some of these Christians were suffering because they were living godly lives. They were doing what was good and right. Others were suffering reproach for the name of Christ, and they were being railed at by unsaved people. And Peter wrote to encourage them to be good witnesses to their persecutors and to remember that their suffering would ultimately lead to glory. Now, Peter had another purpose in mind, though. Not just that. He knew that, as he calls it in a number of places, he knew that a fiery trial was about to begin, which was going to be official persecution from the Roman Empire. Because when the church began in Jerusalem, it was just looked on as a sect of the traditional Jewish faith. The first Christians were Jews. They met in temple precincts. And so the Roman government took no official action against the Christians since the Jewish religion was accepted and approved. But when it became clear that Christianity was not a sect of Judaism, Rome began to take official steps. Several events occurred that really helped to precipitate this fiery trial. And if you don't know your Bible, if you don't know the New Testament, and read through the book of Acts and read through some of the Apostle Paul's letters, read some history, you can begin to see what began to happen. It's important to know whence you have come from, the rock out of which you have been hewn here today, and get to experience this freedom that we have, at least for now, in this country. To begin with, this persecution came because Paul had defended the Christian faith before the official court in Rome. He had been released, then he'd been arrested again. The second defense failed, and he was beheaded. He was martyred. And then second thing that happened was this deranged emperor by the name of Nero. Remember, he fiddled while Rome burned? You probably heard that. Guess who he blamed it on? Guess who he blamed the fire? Christians. He said, Christians have burned this place down. He used them as a scapegoat. Now, the interesting thing about that is Peter was probably in Rome about that time. And he was slain by Nero, who had also killed Paul. And so Nero's persecution of Christians was local at first, but it probably spread. And so Peter is wanting to prepare the churches. He could see this coming, persecution coming, fiery trial coming. Now, we don't need to get the idea that all Christians in every part of the empire were going through the same trials in the exact same degree at the same time. It varied from place to place. Though suffering and opposition were pretty general. Let me tell you what happened. Nero introduced official persecution of the church, and then other emperors followed his example in later years. I can't imagine the comfort that Peter's letter brought to those people in that time period. They were dealing with the reign of Trajan from 98 to 117. Then there was Hadrian from 117 to 138. And then there was Diocletian, who topped them all, 284 through 305. This was a couple hundred years of intense persecution. Listen, do you know what a Christian was called during this Roman time of persecution? Do you know what a Christian was called? Cat food. They threw him to the lions. That's what happened. Eaten by wild beasts. Christians in this world today, I want to say to you, Christians in this country today may yet learn the value of Peter's letter as we face our own fiery trials. We might not see it to its full extent in our lifetime, but things have changed so dramatically even in the last few years. I do believe that these latter days will bring much suffering and persecution to the people of God. First Peter is a good place to learn how to have hope in a hostile world.
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2: 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I pray it strengthens your faith. Thanks for being with us today. God bless you.
3: It's not unspiritual to admit that all of us desire to have an abundant life. 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Those who give financially to our station say that they experience fulfillment just in that act alone. 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
5: 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As he continues the series, Making Sense of It All, here's David to introduce the conclusion of his message, Trusting God in Times of Trouble.
6: 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These instructions are so powerful, and they're played out in the psalm, and we're going to talk about it today on Turning Point, so don't go anywhere. We're here to help you and encourage you as we study the Word of God together. 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And we hope you'll take advantage of this opportunity to add this to your library, to your reading schedule for the summer in this 250th anniversary of our nation. Here is part two of Trusting God in Times of Trouble.
7: So here's the first thing. Are you delighting in the Lord? And if you are, the Bible says if you delight in the Lord, He will give you the desires of your heart. When you delight in the Lord, He'll probably change your desires. And He will give you the things that you really want, that He really wants you to want. And when you get them, they'll be the things you always wanted. When you trust in the Lord and delight in Him, He will give you the desires of your heart. Oh, I could give you some testimonies about that from my own life. You say, well, that's true, Pastor. How does one trust and delight in the Lord? How does one delight in the Lord? Well, I want to show you something that I think is a pretty neat little formula that will help you. And that is over in the 119th Psalm, just a few pages over. And I promise you, as you're heading there, I'm not going to read this Psalm. It's the longest chapter in the Bible, Psalm 119. Somebody told me this is the Psalm you want to have read when they're about to execute you and they ask you, is there any scripture you would like us to read? This is the Psalm you want to have read. But as you know, the 119th Psalm is all about the Word of God. The Word of God is mentioned in almost every verse. But interestingly enough, the word delight is found six times in Psalm 119. And I want to run through these scriptures, and you just, if you got your Bible open, you can just follow because I'm going to take them in order. Notice verse 16. I will delight myself in your statutes. Notice verse 35. Make me walk in the path of your commandments, for I delight in it. Verses 69 and 70. The proud have forged a lie against me, but I will keep your precepts with my whole heart. Their heart is as fat as grease, but I delight in your law. Verse 77. Let your tender mercies come to me that I may live, for your law is my delight. Verse 92. Unless your law had been my delight, I would have perished in my affliction. Verse 174, I long for your salvation, O Lord, and your law is my delight. Now let me ask this question, class. Did you get it? What is the psalmist delighting in Psalm 119? What is it? The Word of God. He may call it the statutes, the law. He uses a lot of synonyms for the Word of God in this psalm, but what David is saying is that he has found his delight in the Word of God. Now, here is the formula for what you do when you're trying to delight in the Lord. I know this will be a bit convicting to all of us, but let's just swallow this pill a little bit together and recognize it's the truth. Here it is. Your attitude toward the Word of God is usually a mirror of your attitude toward the Son of God. Your attitude toward the Bible is your attitude toward Christ. In other words, if you say, I delight in the Lord, and you never open this book, you're just fooling yourself. Because where do you learn about the Lord? You learn about him in this book, don't you? So when you delight in the Word, that's how you learn how to delight in the Lord. You know what will happen when you start to delight in the Word? You will see him on every page. Even in the Old Testament, he is prefigured and prophesied and pictured, and his typology is all over the book. When you delight in the Word, you will discover all of a sudden that you're delighting in the Lord. I don't know that you can do one without the other, because the Word of God, both the written Word and the living Word, are united eternally together. Do you delight in the Lord? When you're going through difficult times, get your focus off of your problems and your focus on your Savior and delight in him. That will keep him in perfect peace whose mind is stayed upon him. Isaiah 26:3. Trust in the Lord is the first one. Delight in the Lord is the second one. Here's the third one. Commit your way to the Lord. This is verse 5. Commit your way to the Lord. Trust also in him, and he shall bring it to pass. So we're going to say these three things together now, one right after the other. Are you ready? Here's our little formula. Trust in the Lord. Delight in the Lord. Commit your way to the Lord. Now, what's the difference between trusting in the Lord and committing your way to him? Well, the word commit means to take something that you currently have and totally and completely release it to somebody else. Literally, what the psalmist is saying is you should take your way, your life, and give it over to God. Commit your life to him. Roll your burdens on the Lord. Give your stuff to God. And don't hang on to it yourself. This is a common truth, both in the Psalms and in the New Testament. Psalm 10:14 says, the helpless commits himself to you, Lord. You are the helper of the fatherless. Psalm 55:22 puts it this way, cast your burden on the Lord, and he will sustain you. 1 Peter 5, 7 is one of the first verses I learned as a little kid going to Sunday school, and here it is. Casting all your care upon him, for he cares for you. When we commit our way to the Lord, we take all of the issues that we're dealing with in our own life. We take the inequities that we see in the world where bad people get promoted and we get passed over. We take the financial things that happen to us when we trusted people we thought were good and we discover they're not. We take all of that, and while we try to do our best to manage it in the power of the Holy Spirit, there comes a point in time for all of us where we have to bundle all this stuff up and just say, Lord, this is way too much for me. I'm just casting it all to you. I'm giving it to you. I was going through, well, my wife still calls it Black May. When I came here some years ago, many years ago now, we had 1 month. It was probably the worst month of our life. Just some turmoil that happened is just kind of one of those things. And I was overwhelmed. I was 40 years old. I'm telling you, this was a long time ago. And I didn't know what to do. I remember going into my office one day and walking into my office and seeing my chair sitting behind my desk. And I just kind of pictured, I said, Lord, I'm not going to sit in that chair today. That's your chair. I don't know what to do with all this stuff. I'm just going to lay it out before you. I'm putting it on your desk, Lord. It's yours. I never felt such a sense of relief in my life to know these problems are not mine. I've given them to God. And when you commit your way to the Lord, he will help you. He will take you through. I mean, here's the problem that we all have, and you see if you're not like me. I give it to God, and then about 2 hours later, I take it back. And I'm walking around thinking, you know what, Lord, I thought I got rid of this. I found that you got to keep doing that over and on. Lord, I thought I gave this to you, but I took some of it back, and here it is again. And you just do it until, after a while, you begin to realize that you've committed your way to the Lord. When we commit our way to the Lord, we let him tell us the direction we're going to go. We let him tell us what we're supposed to do. And we let him help us know what we're to do with the troubles that are in our life. Release all these things to him. Let him take them all. So trust in the Lord. Delight in the Lord. Commit your way to the Lord. Here's the fourth one. Rest in the Lord. And this is not about what some of you do in church. This rest in the Lord is verse 7. Notice what it says. Rest in the Lord and wait patiently for him. Do not fret because of him who prospers in his way, because of the man who brings wicked schemes to pass. To rest in the Lord is to be silent before Jehovah God, without clamoring or presumptuous indifference. I love this. Hush before God. Hush before him. Sometimes you just have to get before the Lord, keep your mouth shut, and rest in the knowledge that he's in control. To wait for the resolution of the problem, knowing that God is in charge of the situation, and not only is he in charge of the situation and the solution, he's in charge of the timing too. And notice in this verse, we have two ways we can deal with problems. We can either hush before the Lord, or we can fret. Do not fret. How many fretters do we have here today? Any fretters? Oh, yes. It's a common practice. It's kind of the indoor sport for evangelicals, fretting. Well, let me say just a word about that. The word fret is only found where we're told do not fret. It's in Psalm 37 three times, and it's over in Proverbs once. I want to show you where it is in Psalm 37 because you're open to that passage right now. Verse 1 says, do not fret because of evildoers. Verse 7 says, do not fret because of him who prospers in his way. And verse 8 says, do not fret. It only causes harm. And then Proverbs 24:19 says, do not fret because of evildoers, nor be envious of the wicked. What David is dealing with is the same thing we deal with in our day today. He looked around at the world in which he lived, and he was under tremendous pressure and pain, and it seemed like all the bad guys were just, nothing was wrong. It looked like all the sinners were prospering and all the saints were suffering. And David didn't understand that, and he was tempted to fret, and so he uses this passage to say, well, wait a minute, don't do that. The English word for fret comes from an old English word, friton, which means to devour, to eat, to gnaw into something. The Hebrew word David actually used as he wrote this in the original language is the word kara, which has at its root the idea of growing warm and blazing up. Now listen carefully to what this means. Put these two pictures together. Think of fretting as a rat inside your soul gnawing away at you. Think of Satan as an arsonist setting little blazes of distrust inside your heart. David is saying something like this. He said, I have been young and I am now old. I have seen many things. I have suffered many burdens. I've learned many lessons. But based on a lifetime of experience, my advice is kill off the rats and put out the fire. Do not fret. It only causes harm. When you think about gnawing and burning, what does it make you think of? Have you ever had an ulcer? Lots of people today, ulcers are just eating them up. I remember hearing someone once said to a patient, a doctor said to him, he said, if you don't cut out your resentment, I'm going to have to cut out part of your intestine. Because fretting is not only not a good thing spiritually, it's a very bad thing physically. And David said, fret not. Do not fret. Because if you put your trust in the Lord, you won't have to fret. Because God, you see, isn't finished with the wicked yet. You may think that those guys out there who are doing all these bad things, who are ripping us off and all of this, why is God allowing that? Well, just wait a minute. God isn't finished with them. In fact, if you go through this psalm, you will discover God is in charge. Let me just read you some verses. Psalm 37, 2, for they shall soon be cut down like the grass and wither as the green herb. Verse 10, for yet a little while and the wicked shall be no more. Indeed, you will look carefully for his place, but it shall be no more. Verse 20, but the wicked shall perish and the enemies of the Lord like the splendor of the meadows shall vanish. Verse 34, when the wicked are cut off, you'll see it. Verse 35 and 36 says, I have seen the wicked in great power and spreading himself like a native green tree. Yet he passed away, and behold, he was no more. I sought him, but I couldn't find him. Here's a little parable that will help you see what I think David is trying to get us to understand. Suppose Rip Van Winkle. Suppose he lived in Germany back in the 1930s, and he had watched Hitler rise to power, spreading himself like a green bay tree and enslaving the small nations beneath his shadow. It would have been a time of terror, and indeed it was a time of terror. And so one day, sensitive Rip Van Winkle climbs a high mountain to get away from the chaos in the valley and see if he can see life in a little better perspective. And at the top of the mountain, he falls asleep for 20 years. Oblivious to the horror and the suffering and the revolutionary changes caused by the Second World War, he descends the mountain in the early 50s, and he's confused and bewildered by all the changes about him. A vacant lot where his house once stood, a prison reduced to bombed out rubble, a different flag flying on the city hall. Where are the brown shirts, the Gestapo, the concentration camps? Where are the armies of the Third Reich? Where is Hitler himself? The destroyer has been destroyed. And Rip Van Winkle, whether he's a religious man or not, can echo the psalmist. I have seen the wicked in great power, spreading himself like a green bay tree. Yet he passed away and he was not. And I sought him and I couldn't find him. And we're reminded that even in this world today, sometimes Almighty God plays out the drama of justice in just one single lifetime. If you had lived in the early days of my story,

0: Because of Jesus, the most righteous man who ever lived, crucified by the ultimate concentration of human wickedness, and raised from the dead to the throne of the universe, we can believe that in God's world, it does pay to be good. Jesus shows us the way. And he says that while it seems as if wickedness is triumphing, just wait, just watch. One of these days, the scripture says, every knee shall bow and every tongue shall confess that Jesus Christ is Lord to the glory of God the Father. Hallelujah. What does that mean to you and me? We're on the winning team. We are. Some days you get discouraged and get a little bit disoriented, but when you begin to trust in the Lord and delight in the Lord and commit your way to the Lord and rest in the Lord and wait on the Lord, you will see Jesus high and lifted up with his arms stretched out over all the chaos of this world, and he is in control. Hallelujah. Amen.
1: Before we say our final goodbye today, I want to say just a word about our cruise to the Caribbean, which takes place right after Christmas. In fact, immediately after Christmas, on the 26th of December, we leave and we return on the 2nd of January, which means we spend New Year's Eve together on a beautiful cruise ship. And we'll be going to Grand Turk, San Juan, St. Thomas, Half Moon Cay, along with some great musicians and the teaching of the Word of God. You don't want to miss it. It's a great way to wind down after a busy year and get ready for the new year. Find out all about it at davidjeremiah.org. Now, here we are at the end of this message, getting ready for the next time around, where we're going to talk about when trials become our teacher. And where else could we go but the book of Job to learn from that? We'll talk about that tomorrow. I hope you'll be with us. Till then, this is David Jeremiah. I'm here every day, Monday through Friday. 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
4: Hi, I'm Johnny Erickson Tata. Ephesians chapter 6 describes how we should put on the armor of God every day. Because, hey, there's spiritual warfare going on, right? And although prayer is not mentioned as part of the Christian's armor, it is key in defeating our enemy. Prayer is where the captain of the Lord's army imparts his battle plan to ensure victory. I mean, take Gideon, for example. He sought the Lord before entering into battle against the Midianites. But God's strategy? To reduce Gideon's army from 32,000 to 300. I mean, Gideon would never have come up with a plan like that. But he gained the victory, which just goes to show it was a good thing he sought the Lord. In the same way, you are up against a powerful enemy. And God's strategy for you to defeat that enemy may be different than what you think. So, when you put on the armor of God today, make sure to always include prayer.
5: Welcome to The Christian Working Woman. I'm Jennifer Miller, and this week we are considering the laments of women in the Bible. Biblical lament is the honest and often raw expression of our pain and sorrow before God. And a striking example of this is Hannah. In 1 Samuel 1, we read that Hannah longed for a child but was barren. And if that pain weren't enough, she was constantly reminded of this and ridiculed by another woman. Maybe you also have experienced the intensified suffering of being mocked in your troubles. And it wasn't just one time. Verse 3 says that this happened year after year. Hannah found herself in a cycle of suffering that she just couldn't get out of. Finally, she went in bitterness of soul to the tabernacle to weep and pray. In verse 15, she described it as pouring out her soul to the Lord. I love that phrase. Often when I am hurting, the pain wells up within me and I can feel so heavy and burdened. But just like a glass that is full and ready to spill over, when we come to the Lord in our grief in prayer, we have the opportunity to pour out our souls to Him, to bring our burdens to His feet, to share everything we are feeling and thinking. Now, this isn't always a pretty process, and it wasn't for Hannah. I bet we would describe this as ugly crying, you know, not just a sweet dab of the eye when teary, but she held nothing back. In fact, the priest Eli was so repulsed that he thought Hannah was drunk. But you know what? The Lord is not repulsed by our messy expression of need. He delighted in Hannah's prayer. Psalm 62:8 instructs us to pour out our hearts to the Lord. Friend, what are you holding today that is heavy and burdensome? Do you feel like you're about to crack or burst? The Lord bids you to cast your cares on Him because He cares for you. Pour out all your pain and brokenness before the Lord today. Tell Him how you feel, your fears, your disappointments. The Lord draws near to those who humbly come and seek Him, and He invites you to spill out your suffering and let Him carry your burdens. Did you know that the Christian Working Woman devotionals are available in Spanish on our website? You can find them and share them with a friend at christianworkingwoman.org. Once again, that is christianworkingwoman.org. 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

0: At the cross, Jesus firmly established his victory over Satan, sin, and death. So why are these evil enemies still active, and where can we find rest when world events or personal trials are keeping us awake at night? Alistair Begg answers those questions today on Truth for Life as he teaches from John chapter 12.
1: The earth is not, in its present form, going to remain as is, because the King is going to transform it. So our concern for it as Christians is a legitimate concern, just as our concern for animals is a legitimate concern. But interestingly, in America, they're now advancing Earth Day. Earth Day. Pretty soon you won't be able to do anything or say anything about Easter Day, but you can do just whatever you please concerning Earth Day. And it is routine on the weather forecast for the person's face to open up with the line, "Well, good evening, and let's see what Mother Nature has for us this evening." That is a routine introduction in America. It is the very threshold of an almost all-consuming pantheism. And against that notion, the scriptures exalt Jesus Christ as Lord and King, sovereign over all of the cosmos. Abraham Kuyper, who was the Prime Minister of Holland in a better day, says, "There is not one inch of the entire universe concerning which Jesus Christ does not say, 'This is mine. This is mine. This is my Father's world. This is my Father's world. This belongs to me. I made this. I am the King over this.'" Now, you should know that I know very little about science. I know very little about a lot of things, but I know a tremendous amount of very little about science. I'm the fellow who, you know, when they gave out the report cards, it said things on it like, "Alistair has decided that chemistry is not for him. And he is very firm in his decision." So I have to be very careful on this. And to jump into the realm of sort of astrophysics is dangerous. But here I go. I know that we have a solar system, right? We can agree on that, right? And I know that we're in a galaxy, and the galaxy is called the Milky Way. I also know from reading books that there are apparently 200 billion stars in the Milky Way. I've also discovered that the physicists estimate that there are 100 billion galaxies. So that can keep me awake a long time just trying to multiply apart from anything else. 200 billion stars in our galaxy and 100 billion galaxies. Now, why do I mention this? "To whom will you compare me? Or who is my equal?" says the Holy One. Lift your eyes and look to the heavens. Who created all these? He who brings out the starry host, one by one, and calls them each by name, because of his great power and mighty strength, not one of them is missing. What do scientists call it? Nuclear glue. Their attempt to explain the inexplicable, why our solar system doesn't just fracture and blow apart, why anything holds together at all. And we turn to Colossians chapter 1 and verse 17, and we read that the creator of the world holds everything together. That the reason for interplanetary connections is because Christ is King of the cosmos. And as a result of that, without him, nothing has been made that has been made. And in him was life, and that life was the light of man. Well, it takes us into the realm of the imponderable, doesn't it? Into the realm of the mysterious. Certainly into the realm of faith. But don't let anybody tell you that scientists are the ones who deal in terms of that which is simply rational and deductive. They also deal in the realm of faith as well. Each of us starts with presuppositions. The presupposition of the Christian begins in Genesis 1:1, in the beginning God. The presupposition of the scientist who is secular and atheistic begins in the beginning. Right? The kingship of Jesus in relationship to salvation, the kingship of Jesus in relationship to the cosmos, the kingship of Jesus in relationship to the future. The future. It's great that the future comes in at the rate of 60 seconds a minute, isn't it? It's unalterable. I noticed along the Esplanade there, if you go far enough, right to the end and stop and look at some of those lovely houses, there's some with thatched roofs. One of them has the statement carved into the front of it, time and tide wait for no man. And again, the Christian has a view of time. We have a view of time. The Christian's view of time is that God created time. He is the creator of time. He is the controller of time. All the days of my life were written in his book before one of them came to be. Therefore, I can put my head on the pillow at night and rest content that since he is a sovereign God and cares for his children with immense care, I may rest in his sovereign purposes. And whatever the future brings, I don't need to be unduly alarmed. I don't need to be going around wringing my hands all the time and talking about the good old days. I just need to remind myself that Jesus Christ is King. For since death came through a man, the resurrection of the dead also comes through a man. For as in Adam all die, so in Christ all will be made alive. For each in his own turn, Christ the first fruits, then when he comes, those who belong to him. Now listen, this is 1 Corinthians 15:24. Then the end will come. When he hands over the kingdom to God the Father, after he has destroyed all dominion, authority, and power, for he must reign until he has put all his enemies under his feet. And the last enemy to be destroyed is death. Now, if you're a Christian, this is Christian doctrine. If you're a Christian, the kingship of Jesus has this to say concerning the future. It's fantastic. It's really encouraging. And Christ's future reign throughout all of eternity is the perspective from which all of present history needs to be viewed. And it is that which then allows us to develop a view of the world which is distinct from our friends and our neighbors' secular view of the world. We understand the concerns of ecology because God has given to us this earth to care for and to tend and not to abuse and not to destroy. And therefore we pay attention to those things. We understand, however, that he's planning another version, which is going to be even better. And so our view of the world, at least this is the way I remember it, so I can talk to people at the bus stop, my view of the world that I get from the Bible in four words is the good, the bad, the new, the perfect. Good, bad, new, perfect. If you keep that framework in your mind, you'll be able to talk to all kinds of people. They'll just sit down with you at the bus stop and they'll say, can you believe what a horrible mess we're in? Goodness gracious, I've never seen anything like this at all. It's as if everything is collapsing. Now, where do you want to go from there? Or whatever way you want to do it, but you can say, yes. Surprising, especially when you think about how it started. And someone will say, yeah, I can tell you how it started with those jolly politicians and stuff. No, that's not what I'm talking about. Well, what are you talking about? Well, I'm talking about when God made the whole thing. He made it really good. Everything was bang on. It was perfect. It was super. There was none of this junk then. What? Like in Genesis, the person said, yeah. You believe that? Yeah. Man. I didn't know anybody believed that anymore. You believe that? Parenthetically, isn't it fascinating when Paul takes on the intelligentsia in Athens? Do you remember where he starts? The God who made the world and everything in it does not dwell in temples made by hands. He starts with the doctrine of creation. It's fantastic. And the person says, well, if he made it all good, why are we in the mess we're in? I'm glad you asked. Because things are bad, aren't they? By hokey, they're bad. Yes, they're bad. Why? Because we're turned in upon ourselves. We're selfish folks. We're greedy folks. We're all greedy. We're all selfish. Well, is there any way out of this? Glad you mentioned it. Jesus is King, and he'll come and reign in your life and make you absolutely brand new and give you a fresh start. Did he give you one? Yes. Well, I've been your next door neighbor for a few years, and I'm not sure it's working entirely, you know? Well, that's because it's not all finished yet. We're in the new, but we're not in the perfect. But the reign of Christ is unalterable and unassailable and unequivocal. The Bible tells us so. The Lord God omnipotent reigns. It doesn't always seem so, but it is so. Nothing is out of control, and nothing is going to get out of control. I love that hymn. We seldom sing it. It comes to mind now, you know, the day thou gavest, Lord, is ended, and the darkness falls at thy behest, and so on. To thee our morning hymns ascended, your praise will sanctify our rest. And then it goes on through the story and comes to that great conclusion. So be it, Lord, your throne shall never, like earth's proud empires, pass away. Your kingdom stands and grows forever till all your creatures own your sway. Loved ones, that is biblical faith. That is biblical Christianity. So if the kingship of Jesus impacts the nature of salvation, if the kingship of Jesus impacts the reality of the cosmos, if the kingship of Jesus impacts all the issues of the future, surely the kingship of Jesus has something to say to our tiny lives before we go to bed on a night like this. And with this, I just want to finish, because it is an opportunity for us to realize again that God is sovereignly in charge of what's going on. We live underneath the authority of the Lordship of Jesus. That when Paul says in Philippians 2 that one day at the name of Jesus, every knee will bow and every tongue confess that Jesus Christ is Lord, that is not an expression of devotion. That is a statement of fact. The word that is used there is the word which in the Septuagint, the Greek translation of the Old Testament, is used about 6,000 times to translate the divine name Yahweh. And when they translated it into Greek, they had to decide how they were going to translate it. And they translated it using this word. And Paul, as a converted monotheistic Jew, knew exactly what he was saying when he said it. One day at the name of Jesus, every knee will bow and every tongue will confess that Jesus Christ is God, that Jesus Christ is Lord and King over all the earth. Buddha will bow, Muhammad will bow, Krishna will bow, Lenin will bow, all will bow. Christ will bow before the Father and kneel before him and say, Father, here are the children that you have given me. I asked you to give me the desire of the nations. I asked you to give me the nations as my inheritance, Father. And here I am, and I bow before you and they with me. Now, if you believe that, you see, it is transformative. You cannot simply be brought down by all the nonsense and the skullduggery of our day. You cannot simply be dragged down into the mire of all of this. You must lift your eyes and look up. Jesus as king is a wonderful king, not a pompous king, not the kings of the Gentiles. Remember, he says to his disciples, because you remember after he'd done his miracles, they came and they wanted to make him a king and he slipped off under the darkness. And you read that and you said, well, I thought he was supposed to be the king. So why is he not becoming the king? Timing, folks, timing. And also because he knew that what they anticipated and what he had come to do was vastly different. The kings of the Gentiles, he said, lorded over the people. But I am among you as one who serves, a king who serves, a king who stoops, a king who dies, an approachable king. So I can come to him with all my fears, all my hurts, all my losses, and all my failures. Because there's not a friend like the lowly Jesus. No, not one. Not one. By the time I get to the end of my sermons, I'm just devolving into old choruses from Glasgow. And I'll give you two old choruses from Glasgow and then a quote from a hymn. We were taught to sing a song. The poetry's poor, but it's well intended. Did you ever sing this? Come leave your house in Grumble Street and move to Sunshine Square, for that's the place where Jesus lives, and all is happy there. And you know, sometimes I think we've got to really look at one another and say, hey, hey, hey, come on. Would you like to move house, honey? That's my wife talking to me. On one occasion, Luther came down for his breakfast, and his wife was dressed in mourning. She's dressed head to toe in black. He sat down at the far end of the table and he looked at her and he said, who died? His wife said, I believe God died. Come now, said Luther, God cannot die. Said his wife, then why have you been acting as you have been acting for the last 2 or 3 weeks? Come on now, Luther. Leave your house in Grumble Street. And the other one was, cheer up, you saints of God. There's actually nothing to worry about. Nothing really to make you feel afraid. Nothing to make you doubt. Remember, Jesus never fails. So why not trust him and shout? You'll be sorry you worried at all tomorrow morning. And when Eric Liddell left for China, he was it in terms of a little boy's dream. When Liddell died, all the boys in Scotland got the day off school. When Liddell left from the Waverley Station, the crowd that gathered was not made up simply of the folks from his church or interested members of his extended family, but many of the people that gathered in that Waverley Station platform area were just folks off the street, folks who knew him as an Olympic gold medalist, who knew him as a rugby player for Scotland, who knew him as a sterling athlete. And history records that when he got into his compartment and put his cases up on the rack, he got back out of the compartment. Remember those old days with the sliding door into the compartment and then the corridor that went along when trains were trains and travel was fun? And if you put your head out the window, you got Stuart in your eyes. And you remember those big leather belts that held the windows with the brass bits, where you let the window down and your mother told you, keep your fingers out of there. And because if you let it go, man, it walloped right down. And you let the window down and the crowd hushed to see what he would say. And he thanked people for coming and he told them where he was going. And then, quite unexpectedly, he shouted out, apparently, at the top of his voice, Christ for the world needs Christ. And then extemporaneously, he led them in the singing of the hymn, Jesus shall reign where'er the sun doth his successive journeys run, his kingdom stretch from shore to shore, till moon shall wax and wane no more. Liddell went to China with that message. Liddell died in China declaring that message. And we stand on the shoulders in this great nation on the shoulders of men who died under the kingship of Christ. Don't be afraid, Master Ridley. Today we shall light a candle such as will never be extinguished. Nobody will ever say that unless they are absolutely convinced that they have been called into the service of one whose kingdom will never end. One day, loved ones, the earth will be filled with the glory of God as the waters cover the sea.
0: We are learning about our divine and yet approachable King on Truth for Life with Alistair Begg. He'll return to close the program in just a minute. In today's message, Alistair explained the storyline of the Bible in four simple words: good, bad, new, and perfect. 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It's titled, Ever Wonder Why Your World Feels Broken? 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Again, the title is Ever Wonder Why Your World Feels Broken? By the way, if you are in pastoral ministry or church leadership, you still have time to join Alistair at Basics 2026. He'll be hosting the conference in Valencia, California this fall from September 29th to the 30th. Basics is an opportunity for pastors to enjoy some time of fellowship as they learn together from the Bible and encourage one another to do the basics of ministry well. Alistair will be joined by guest speaker Herschel York, who is Dean of the School of Theology at the Southern Baptist Theological Seminary. 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Now here's Alistair to close with prayer.
1: Father, we thank you that your word is such a clarifying book. It recalibrates us because we listen to the news, we read the papers, we read history, we think, we look at the future, we realize where we were, where we are, and we're almost tempted sometimes to believe as if the whole thing is spinning hopelessly out of control. And that's why we need to be Bible students. That's why we need to be those who are not only reading our Bibles, but putting them into action and practice. And so I pray that out of myriad words now, that just this central, undeniable reality of the kingly reign of Christ may help us as we pray for our loved ones, as we pray for our politicians and for our nation, as we pray for the work of mission throughout the world, and as we pray for our own tiny lives, aware of our own finitude, aware of the fact that we're frail as the flowers of summer. The wind blows, we're gone, and its place will remember us no more. But one day, we will see you face to face. And so help us then to get ready as best we can, for we pray in Jesus' name. Amen.
0: I'm Bob Lapine. Tomorrow we'll consider Jesus, the Lamb on the throne, and we'll find out what this tells us about him and why it's significant for us as believers today. The Bible teaching of Alistair Begg is furnished by Truth for Life, where the learning is for living.
2: 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And now, here's our Creation Moments host, Ian Taylor.
3: Just imagine a scientist going to the supermarket where he picks up a banana, an antenna from a blue crab, and a whisker from a catfish. He takes these back to his lab, hooks them together, and connects the whole thing to a computer. He calls it a bananatrode, and he uses it to detect chemicals from the human body called dopamine. While scientists don't actually do that, the scene is not so far-fetched. The crab antenna can detect tiny traces of amino acids in salt water. You see, crabs find their lunch by sensing and tracing down amino acids in the water. The catfish whisker can detect equally small amounts of amino acids in fresh water, and they both can do so extremely quickly. Scientists know that these natural sensors work much faster and are more sensitive than man's rather cumbersome methods of laboratory analysis. For that reason, they are being seriously studied for human medical use. One such application is a glucose sensor for an artificial pancreas. Oh, and the banana? That was for the scientist's lunch. It is amazing to consider that while the crab and the catfish are pretty low on the evolutionary ladder, yet they have these wonderful abilities not even matched by 21st century technology. Surely, this is more reasonable evidence of superb design in the beginning by our Creator.
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10: You see, most of us are constantly being shaken. We're being stressed. We're being pulled. But when I look to the Lord, I'm not going to be shaken. I'm not going to let anything shake me. I'm not going to let anything make me feel downcast.
2: Today on Focus on the Family with Jim Daly, British evangelist J. John has words of encouragement for each one of us. Thanks for tuning in. I'm John Fuller.
7: Over the past few years, J. John has become a favorite among you, the listeners, and so we wanted to share another great message from him. Today, he'll be talking about perspective, and if you've ever gone through a tough time, you know how important it is to have an accurate perspective on your situation. So I think this presentation will be invaluable to you.
2: Yeah, I'd agree. And here's J. John speaking at River of Life Church in Felixstowe, Suffolk, England.
10: Kelly and I, we went to speak at this conference, and they put us up in a hotel, and we were put up on the 37th floor of the hotel, okay, pretty high. And we were about to go to bed when we started to hear some fireworks. And the curtains were already closed, so we opened the curtains and we couldn't believe it. The fireworks were just outside our window. Literally, outside our window. But we were like one floor above the fireworks. So we drew two chairs, pulled them by the window, sat by the window, and we had a 30-minute firework display, and we were able to view them from above. And the perspective was completely different to any other experience that we had had in our lives viewing fireworks. Now, what do we need in life? We need insight, we need foresight, we need oversight. Insight is like looking at something detailed, so it's like looking at something through a microscope. Foresight is looking at a distance, but it's like looking through a telescope. Oversight is a bit like being in a helicopter, looking down at where you live. The perspective is very different. Yeah? Now, who has got insight? Who has got foresight? Who has got oversight? Okay? That's a question, not a rhetorical question. Who? Only the Lord. And that's why in worship, we are tuning into the melody of heaven. We're tuning into God. Because what do we want? We want to have His insight. We want to have His foresight. We want to have His oversight. And of course, we want to have some hindsight. Wouldn't you fancy a bit of that as well? Yeah? It would be very good to have a bit of hindsight. But sometimes, yeah, we've got so many blind spots, haven't we? Yeah, and if a human doesn't reveal the high, you know, those blind spots, it'd be great if God will, and God will. He really will. So, what I want us to do this morning is I want to encourage you to look in five different directions, okay? Five different directions. You see, if we change the way we look at things, the things we look at change. Now, what was God's first question to Adam? Where are you? What was Jesus's first question? What are you looking for? That was his first question. God's first question, where are you? Jesus's first question, what are you looking for? Okay, so I'm going to ask you those two questions. Where are you? Where are you hiding? Are you hiding? Behind some fig leaves? Where are you? What are you looking for? And I want to remind you this morning, is look in five directions. Okay, number one, look up. The psalmist in Psalm 121 wrote this, I lift up my eyes to the mountains. Where does my help come from? My help comes from the Lord, the maker of heaven and earth. Amen. Look up. Are you feeling a bit kind of down and heavy, burdened? Don't look down. Look up. Where does my help come from? My help comes from the Lord, the maker of heaven and earth. I'm looking up. Have you noticed today? People with their little mobile phones, and they walk in the street like this, don't they? How, I can't believe it. How they do it and kind of not looking like this. Now, have you noticed this? I do people watching. I actually like going to coffee shops for a little coffee, nice almond croissant, but I like watching people, okay? And I've noticed this, they do this. Now, when you remove the phone, notice their body posture. They all need to see a chiropractor. They're like that, they're hunched up. Stand up, look up. This lady went to see her GP because she was feeling kind of very down, very downcast. And the doctor said to her, look, this is what I want you to do. When you, because the doctor knew that she, from home, she walked to the station to go to work. So she says, right, this is what I want you to do. For 4 weeks, I want you to walk out of your house, walk to the station. And when you walk to the station, I want you to look at the chimneys of the houses. Okay? And just do that. That's my prescription for you. 4 weeks, come back and see me. She went back to see the doctor. Doctor says, how are you? She says, I'm amazing. Amazing. You know why? Because she stopped looking down. She started looking up. Because she looked up, she could breathe better. She could feel better. I mean, just the physical posture of just looking up. And for us, of course, we're looking up to the Lord, the maker of heaven and earth. And it's a reminder, isn't it? This Lord, who's the maker of heaven and earth, I mean, if he made the whole earth, all the heavens, he's pretty capable. Isn't he? He's pretty capable. And it's a reminder that actually when I start looking up rather than looking at focusing on my little problems, I gain insight, I gain foresight, I gain oversight, and it changes the way I see things. So we read in Psalm 105 verse 4, look to the Lord and his strength. Seek his face always. Look to the Lord. Look to his strength, because our strength is weak. And we read, those who look to him are radiant. They're always looking to the Lord. They're spending time with the Lord. They're drawing from the Lord. Psalm 16 verse 8, I keep my eyes always on the Lord. With him at my right hand, I will not be shaken. You see, most of us are constantly being shaken. We're being stressed. We're being pulled. But when I look to the Lord, I'm not going to be shaken. I'm not going to let anything shake me. I'm not going to let anything make me feel downcast. So look to the Lord. And there's quite a lot of pressure in our society, in our world, in our communities not to do that. But I would rather stand with God and be judged by the world than stand with the world and be judged by God. Okay, number two, look in. So we read in 1 Samuel 16, verse 7, the Lord doesn't see things the way you see things. People judge by outward appearance, but the Lord looks at the heart. Psalm 139, search me, God, and know my heart. Test me, see if there is any offensive way in me. We were staying at this hotel, and I'm like a little kid when I get into the room. I want to have a look at the view, look at the room, and then I go into the bathroom. And this particular hotel, there were two sinks. I was a little happy bunny, and they had a big, big mirror, and, you know, like five times the size of our mirror. And I'm like, whoa, you know. But sometimes the big mirror is, you know, it's a bit too big really, isn't it? Because you don't want to see everything, do you? And but then there was this little mirror. It was a magnifying mirror, and the light came on, and I looked at myself. No! And Killy thought I'd slipped in the bathroom. So she comes running in. What's the matter? What's the matter? I said, I've got blackheads. I've got blackheads. You see, I hadn't seen the blackheads even in the big mirror. The big mirror didn't show the blackheads. I pulled this little mirror out. It was like, I thought my nose was one big blackhead. Where did I get this blackhead from? Now, what would it be like if you and I looked into God's mirror? At the airport, you've got to put your stuff through an x-ray machine. You've got to go through a machine. What if we went through God's x-ray machine? What would God pick up? What would God pick up in my mind? What would God pick up in my heart? What is it he would pick up? What would he see? He'd see all sorts of things. Jesus made 8 statements. They're known as the Beatitudes. And the word Beatitude in Greek, Magarios, blessed, be happy. Yeah. And in one of those, it says this: blessed are the pure in heart who shall see God. Okay, the word pure in Greek, I'm Greek. Yeah, so don't worry, but now you can say you know a little Greek. But the Greek word for pure is katharos, which literally means no mixed motives. So who are the people? Who are the people that are going to see God? They're the people who have no mixed motives. They're the people who have no agenda. No other agenda, no other motive. They're the people. There's no underlying hidden little thing going on here. I'm looking to the Lord. That's what I'm looking. I'm looking to the Lord. But I know as I look into my heart, I need some cleansing. We look up, we look in. I'll revisit the looking in a moment. Number 3, we look back. So we read this in John 1 verse 29. John, who is John the Baptist, saw Jesus coming towards him and said, "Look, there is the Lamb of God who takes away the sin of the world." He's the one who takes away the sin of the world. We've got 3 sons. When our firstborn son, he was about 4, he and I went to buy his mum a Mother's Day present. So we're out looking at stores. He's 4 years of age. We go into one store. As we walk into the store, there's this massive sign, and the sign read, "Do not touch. All breakages must be purchased." Why didn't I just walk out? I mean, and it's not just I've got a 4-year-old son. I know what I'm like. It's almost like because it says do not touch, there's this pull, isn't there? You just want to prove the point that you can if you wanted to. But Michael's only 4, and I saw it from the corner of my eye. He knocked it. And it was like slow motion as this thing just fell to the ground. And I was like, no! And it fell to the floor, push, smashed. The manager came out of nowhere. I mean, it was like, beam me up, Scotty, you know? And the manager just stood there, didn't say a word, pointed to the sign, "Do not touch. All breakages must be purchased." Now, there's no way that 4-year-old Michael could pay for the damages. Only his daddy could pay for the damages. There is no way that you and I can pay for the damages. Only our Heavenly Father can pay for the damages. And he did.
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10: Number 4, we look around. And in Matthew 5, verse 14, this is what we read. "You are the light of the world, like a city on a hilltop that cannot be hidden. No one lights a lamp and then puts it under a basket. Instead, a lamp is placed on a stand where it gives light to everyone in the house. In the same way, let your good deeds shine out for all to see, so that everyone will praise your Heavenly Father." So yes, we have sung. Yes, we are fellowshipping. We're digging into God's word. But when we leave, We leave as his witnesses, as his ambassadors. You see, people don't care how much we know until they know how much we care. They don't care how much we know until they know how much we care. Now, some people create happiness wherever they go, and some people create happiness whenever they go. I mean, let's be honest. Come on. There are, aren't there? I mean, sometimes when they leave, you're like, oh, that's good, isn't it? Oh, dear. Don't be one of these people that creates happiness whenever you go. Be one of these people that creates happiness wherever you go. In other words, you and I can make the difference in someone's life. So leave the church today and say, Lord, I'm a channel of your goodness and grace. Help me to make a difference this week. Whatever it means, whatever it is, whether it's to a neighbor, whether it's to an acquaintance, whether it's a random person, what can I do? How can I be a channel of goodness, a channel of grace,

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3: Permanent presence of the Holy Spirit. He will be with you. He will be your advocate. He will be your helper. He will be your counselor. He will be your guide. He will be your shield. He will be your protector. He will be your identity. He will be your reason for going on.
4: Knowing about the Holy Spirit is one thing. Experiencing His presence and power in your daily life is something else entirely. Today on Insight for Living, Chuck Swindoll brings his rich three-day study to a close by unpacking the remarkable benefits that belong to every believer. Benefits that speak directly to the struggles, fears, and uncertainties you face right now. If you've been running on empty or wondering if God is really at work in your circumstances, today's message from Chuck will prove otherwise. Chuck titled his message, Getting Reacquainted with the Spirit of Power.
3: When I did my study, I came up with about 30 to 35 things the Spirit of God does. You'll be happy to know we won't go through all 30 to 35 of them, but I'm going to spot maybe three, four of them that are important enough to underscore. Titus chapter 3. One of the four that I want to mention is the Spirit regenerates. He regenerates. Verse 5. He saved us. This is he referring to God the Father. God our Savior saved us. Verse 5. Not on the basis of deeds which we have done in righteousness, but according to His mercy. By the washing of, there's our word, regeneration and renewing by the Holy Spirit. What does that mean? That means when you and I were converted to Christ, new life was given to us. Now back to 1 Corinthians. Here we are, verse 12 of chapter 12. You'll see the second of the four we're going to point out that the Spirit does. 1 Corinthians 12, verse 12, even as the body is one and yet has many members, and all the members of the body, though they are many, are one, so also is the body of Christ. The universal family of God is called in Scripture the body of Christ. Now, where's the Spirit at work in this? Look at verse 13. For by one Spirit, we were all baptized into one body. Whether Jews or Greeks, slaves or free, we were all made to drink of one Spirit. This occurred at salvation. The work of the Spirit is to identify us with the body of Christ and with Christ Himself. He baptizes us. You've gone to Corinthians, go a little further to Ephesians chapter 1. Here we read, He seals us. Ephesians 1, verse 13, referring to Christ, in Him you also, after listening to the message of truth, the gospel of your salvation, having also believed, you were sealed in him, in whom? In Christ, with the Holy Spirit of promise. He permanently secured our salvation when we came to know Jesus. There's another right here in Ephesians, and that's chapter 4, verse 30. Turn ahead to 4:30. Do not grieve the Holy Spirit of God, by whom you were sealed for the day of redemption. So the Spirit of God seals us. What does that mean? That means we're His forever. A divine seal is a permanent seal. You have any idea how many people live their lives never sure of their salvation? Praying that they will not lose what God has given them, or praying that they will not sin so badly that they will wake up one day and they'll be lost again. I have a great question for those who think like that. How bad is too bad that you have moved from saved to lost? No one can ever answer that, because there is no such thing as the loss of salvation. Salvation is a gift, and God doesn't take His gift back. We receive the gift, and as a result, we are born again, and we can never be unborn. Our children were born into our family. They have our nature. They have our blood. They even have our temperaments in many ways, because they're in the family. They'll never be not a part of our family, same as it is because of the Spirit of God who seals us. And now one more great, John chapter 16, verse 13. When He, referring to the Spirit of truth comes, He will guide you into all the truth. He will not speak on His own initiative, but whatever He hears, He will speak and will disclose to you what is to come. So there is the illuminating work of the Spirit. We have four of them now. Four. He regenerates. He baptizes or re-identifies us with Christ. He seals us, and He now, according to this verse, illumines us. See what it says? He guides you into all truth. Let me give you three words that you need to remember: revelation, inspiration, illumination. Revelation has to do with God giving His word. God no longer reveals divine truth. It's contained within the covers of this book. He reveals His truth. Inspiration. That has to do with the writing, the recording of the truth that God has revealed. That ceased. Now, we may be inspired to write songs, or inspired to write poetry, or inspired to write certain notes of encouragement. That's a different kind of inspiration. This inspiration has the word miracle connected to it. Theopneustos is the word. It means God breathing His word into human beings. And a select number of people took a stylus in their hand, and without error, they wrote the original manuscript of Scripture. That's called inspiration. That ceased. But illumination goes on to this very moment. Isn't that a great idea? Isn't that a great thought? You are now able to be illumined by what has been revealed and written under inspiration, and now it's available for you to grasp because you have it in your own language. How wonderful is that? How marvelous are those ministries? I think of the ministry of Wycliffe Bible translators, taking the written word of God and putting it in the language of the people who do not have it, and often do not even have their own language. And as a result of that work and the faithfulness of those missionaries, they're able to read in their own language the very word of God. Imagine that. Because we live in a land where there is every type and style and font and color and size text of the Bible, we tend to take it for granted. But you go to a country that doesn't have a Bible, oh, let me tell you, they'd love you to tear one page out and leave it with them. Why? Because it is like no other writing. It is the revealed, inspired, written word of God that will illumine them for life. Let me ask you to guard against feeling that you have reached the ultimate now in your Christian growth. Just in case you're tempted to think like that. Wait, just sit there. Just stay right there, okay? Just listen closely. You are in a good place. You are in a place where God's word is being taught, where there is worship, meaningful worship, where there is integrity, where there is growth, where there is a momentum, where there are signs of spiritual life, there's excitement, there's enthusiasm. I mean, it's like magnetic to be a part of what God is doing here in this wonderful place. But it's easy to think because of that, well, we've reached the pinnacle. I mean, it just won't get any better than this. I mean, this is the best. When you say that, you forget the work of the Spirit is to continue to make your life even better and better. I didn't say easier. I said better. He is able to take this year and turn next year into one that can hardly be compared as you grow spiritually, as you learn to handle difficulties and endure tests. He's always able to improve on what once was. That's my point. And how we thank him for that. We thought last year was good, but look at what this year has held. It's magnificent. Now, why should we care about this? Some of you are thinking, look, this isn't a seminary. Why in the world would you take our time to tell us these things? A couple of very important reasons. And by the way, when I preach, when you have teaching at this church, regardless of who may be the teacher, it is always for a purpose. And it never has anything to do with the teacher. It is always for your benefit. And the benefit of this is when you know truths like this, it gives you an edge in the world in which we live. It gives you an edge not only to survive, but to thrive. You're guarded against the teaching of the cults. You are instructed in truth so that you are equipped to handle whatever comes to you, whatever impacts you. An understanding of the Spirit, as we're going to see, brings us enormous amount of comfort. And that's my second point. We're all only human, and we need an advocate. Because we fall, we fail, we blow it. And the good news is that the Spirit of God is our advocate. We're in John, so go back to chapter 14 and look at verse 16. John 14, 16. I will ask the Father, says Jesus, and he, that's the Father, will give you, that would be the disciples, another, here's our word, translated here, helper. The New International Version translates it counselor. In this New American Standard Bible, we read helper. It's from two Greek words. One means alongside, and the other means to call. Put them together. I will call one alongside for the purpose of helping you. I found this interesting that parakletos always has reference to helping someone in need or in trouble. Well, that's the story of our lives, isn't it? We have spent our days dealing with struggles and troubles and trials. The good news is the Spirit of God comes alongside him. And so as you learn of the Spirit, you learn about the one who has been given you as a helper. Now, the significance of the Holy Spirit cannot be overemphasized. And I've left you a place here in your outline for you to fill in three of these, and we'll sort of click through them before we're through today, and hopefully they'll make a difference. First of all, his permanent presence within us. His permanent presence within us. The word permanent is significant. In fact, if you will look at John's Gospel, verse 16 and 17 of chapter 14, in fact, it is in verse 17, the Spirit of truth, whom the world cannot receive because it does not see him or know him, but you know him because he abides with you. Please notice the word with, and will be in you. This is a marvelous promise. Now, it may not seem that significant to you, but to the people to whom it was spoken, it was incredibly important. Because the context of John 14 is a Savior who is about to leave the presence of his disciples. He's been with them continually, faithfully, daily for three and a half years. He's now reached the Last Supper. This is a part of the upper room teaching on that Last Supper. And he has already told them he's going to be leaving them. Well, that suddenly an anchor was thrown in their minds and that's all they could think about. He's going to go away. He's going to leave us. What are we going to do when he's gone? I remember when my orders were cut to go to Okinawa. Cynthia and I were living in San Francisco, and before I picked her up from work that evening, I had gotten the mail, and there was a large, very officious-looking brown envelope marked confidential, military orders. And I thought, wonder why they're sending me this. They promised I'd get to be here the rest of my tour of duty. Veterans are smiling right now. I opened the envelope, and I pulled it out, and it was a speed letter from the Commandant of the Marine Corps saying your orders are you will be going to the island of Okinawa where your MOS is needed and no reason to go and all that. The point is the word going, and suddenly out fell an anchor. I couldn't read anything else. I'm going to be going. And I'm thinking, surely that's not what it says. I've got it, and I read it again. And I read it this way, then I read it this way. And about that time, Cynthia walked out and got sat down in the car, and my being tactful husband that I am, I said, I'm going to Okinawa. Well, now, all of a sudden, out goes an anchor in her mind, and both of us sit there with tears, not able to read anything else. We never thought about the future. We didn't go beyond the word going. You're going. We didn't even think about the benefit of my spending time there and how it would transform my whole life. It was going. That was the hard part. And that's what's got them stuck. And they're thinking, he's gone. Who are we going to turn to when all hell breaks loose, when persecution really gets to impacting our lives? What about our families? What about our lives? So now he says to them, I'm going to send one who is going to be with you forever. Now, this makes a lot of sense, doesn't it? The permanent presence of the Holy Spirit. He will be with you. He will be your advocate. He will be your helper. He will be your counselor. He will be your guide. He will be your shield. He will be your protector. He will be your identity. He will be your reason for going on. All of us are facing tough time these days. The good news is it has not impacted the Holy Spirit whatsoever. He is at work. He is using whatever it is we're going through, and this permanent presence of the Spirit of God is ours to claim. How grateful we are that he is permanently among us and within us. And you don't have to pray that he will stay in you. You don't have to pray that he won't leave you because you have gone so far away from God. It is not a temporary presence, it is a permanent one. And now, you're in John, so look at Acts chapter 1. We would add to that benefit of his permanent presence the supernatural enablement of the Spirit. This is a wonderful part of his presence. The supernatural enablement of the Spirit among us. You don't know the times or the epochs, verse 7, chapter 1 tells us, but it does say you will receive power. You will receive a dynamic. I call it an enablement, a divine enablement. The Spirit of God comes upon you. You will be empowered is another way of putting it. You could put that in the margin. You will be empowered when the Holy Spirit has come. And that's exactly what happens to these apostles. Before, they are fearful, they are hesitant, they are reluctant. And after the Spirit of God comes upon them and transforms them, they are bold and they are decisive and they are courageous and they are willing to withstand all kinds of persecution, hardship, and difficulty. Why? Because they have the Spirit of power within them. Magnificent promise. You will receive that power. F.F. Bruce writes this, they would be clothed with heavenly power, that power by which in the event their mighty works were accomplished and their preaching made effective. As Jesus himself had been anointed at his baptism with the Holy Spirit and power, so his followers were now to be similarly anointed and enabled to carry out his work. How do I do what I do? It's the work of the Spirit. How do you do what you do? It's the work of the Spirit. How do you stand fast? When the bottom of your life drops out, it's the presence of the Spirit. The enablement of the Spirit keeps us going, holds us close. There's one more I'll mention, and we'll call a halt to this. The divine will for us, he reveals that. He makes that known to us. In fact, verse 8 says, "You will be my witnesses to the remotest part of the earth." And there you have it. His will is that we share the message of the Savior from here on out. What a great place to stop that is. Are you doing that? The Spirit of God is at work to move you into action and to take you to places where that message is needed and you can share that message. Now, let me warn you about something. In this place where truth is taught and where we enjoy such blessings as a local church, it is easy to think we've just about got the very best there is. And that's easy for it to happen in your mind. You know, I have reached a place where it is the ultimate. It just won't ever get any better. And let me guard you against that. That leads to a complacency and a pride that is devastating. Always remember that when the work of the Spirit is alive and at work, it always has an effect on us that is better and better. This next year can be far greater than this last year simply because of the work of the Spirit. He can take what looks like the very best and turn it into something even better. That's what our prayer is. I thought of this when I was reading in a book called Leadership Jazz. Great little book on leadership by Max Dupree. Listen to this true story. A German machine tool company once developed a very fine bit for drilling holes in steel. The tiny bit could bore a hole about the size of a human hair. This seemed like a tremendously valuable innovation. So the Germans sent samples off to Russia, United States, and Japan, suggesting that this bit was the ultimate in machine technology. The ultimate. From the Russians, they heard nothing. From the Americans came a quick response inquiring as to the price of the bits, available discounts, and the possibility of a licensing agreement. After some delay, there was the predictable, polite response from the Japanese, complimenting the Germans on their wonderful achievement, but with a postscript noting that the Germans' bit was enclosed with a slight alteration. Excitedly, the German engineers opened the package and carefully examined their bit that had been returned to them, and to their amazement, discovered the Japanese had bored a neat hole through it. About the time you'd think you got it all cornered and all wrapped up, along comes a wonderful surprise that only the Spirit of God can bring, and that is a breakthrough in areas of your life that have not yet been invaded, the presence of God. My prayer for you is that you'll not miss that. Bow with me, will you please? Right where you're sitting, just sit quietly. Are you absolutely certain, absolutely certain, that the Lord Jesus Christ is your Savior? There's not a doubt in your mind that if you were to die this night, that you'd be in the presence of God in His heaven. If your response is, Chuck, I'm not sure of that, then the fact is, quite likely you haven't been regenerated, reborn. This is your moment. The Spirit of God is at work. He will take the truth you have heard, which is the truth that Christ died for your sins and was buried to prove He died and then was raised victoriously from the dead, to prove that He was victorious over sin. That sin that has captured you all your life to this moment can be removed and relieved, forgiven, thank God, by your trusting in Jesus. Father, I thank you today for helping us stop playing church. Thank you for helping us see the value of great theology, the important role it plays as we are equipped to take on the world that has lost its way. Give us not only discernment, our Father, to see through the pizzazz and the fog of the stuff around us, but also the courage to stand against what we have no business agreeing with. Give us that enablement, our Father, to grasp the truth and then take that truth to those who've never heard it. Excite us with that possibility. And now, Father, dismiss us with the hope that this day will be refreshing because of your Spirit's presence within us. And we thank you for him and the important role he plays in our lives. In the name of Jesus, our Savior, we pray to you, our Father. Everyone said, amen.
5: The Holy Spirit isn't a distant doctrine. He's our permanent companion, our supernatural enablement, and our daily guide. 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What does it mean to be filled with the Spirit? I'm Bill Meyer. 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
2: We have a generation today that really doesn't expect God to do miracles. Poor God. He doesn't have the power today that he used to have. No longer can he save multitudes, shake cities. No, my friend, God is still God, and we need to understand that. There's not one shred of scripture that says we cannot have a mighty revival in this day and age in which we live. Most of us don't believe that. You talk about revival, all people do is give a sympathetic smile. I'm here as your pastor to tell you there has never been a greater day, a greater age to live and to preach the glorious gospel of Jesus Christ. And I'm going to tell you something else. God wants you, I said you, sir, you, madam, God wants you to be in the middle of it. God has a mighty plan for you, and we need to stop moaning and groaning and complaining about living in the last days.
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4: For American Family News, I'm Chris Woodward. The governor of South Carolina will decide which person replaces Lindsey Graham in the Senate. The Republican passed away over the weekend. Fox's Alex Hogan has more on the possible replacements.
5: Governor Henry McMaster must choose a temporary replacement, and the state will also throw a special primary for voters to pick a new Republican nominee for the general election. Already, those conversations are underway to figure out who could take his seat. And the possible contenders include Lieutenant Governor Pamela Vette, former Rep. Ralph Norman, Rep. Nancy Mace, and even, reportedly, Scott Bessent.
4: Over the weekend, Representative Nancy Mace told Fox News that she told the governor to appoint himself.
6: There have been a lot of calls between different leadership posts here and there. I actually texted the governor this morning and I suggested he should nominate himself to be that interim person, someone who can be divested, who can hold the lane for Lindsey Graham for the next 6 months.
4: Lindsey Graham was 71 years of age. Republican Senator Mitch McConnell says he plans to return to the Senate. It just won't be anytime soon. The longtime senator from Kentucky has been in the hospital for a health issue, but he issued a statement over the weekend saying that he does intend to return to work. Fox News personality Lawrence B. Jones said a video of McConnell would go a long way.
7: I think when people see a statement, that doesn't really help that much. It was great to see the photo of him and his wife. But I think the people deserve, if we're going to talk about Joe Biden and what he did during this period of time, I think the people's appetite for transparency, they want to see the person that's involved.
4: McConnell has experienced several health issues in recent years. The House will debate a bill to change daylight saving time. Fox's Carly Shimkus has details.
8: The House is set to vote this week on the Sunshine Protection Act, making daylight saving time permanent. The bill was passed by a House committee in May and would allow states to opt out. President Trump has pushed to get the legislation passed into law, writing in May, quote, "This is so important in that hundreds of millions of dollars are spent every year by people, cities and states. It's time that people can stop worrying about the clock."
4: Well, Texas recently got a big win in the fight against grooming and commercial sexual exploitation of children. More on that from AFN's Robert Thornton.
0: In a major blow to Silicon Valley, the U.S. Supreme Court denied an emergency application by big tech trade associations to block enforcement of the Texas App Store Accountability Act. The case was Computer and Communications Industry Association v. Ken Paxton. The Texas law requires parental consent before a child can download an app. The National Center on Sexual Exploitation, or NCOSI, submitted amicus briefs detailing how predatory app marketplace designs leave children highly vulnerable to grooming and commercial sexual exploitation. Benjamin Bull is general counsel for NCOSI and said this is a big deal.
9: Any app that purports to be downloaded has to confirm, has to verify that the person doing the downloading is 18 or over. Otherwise, they have to get parental consent. So it's age verification plus parental consent. And Texas is the first state that's passed such a law. So many of these apps are labeled suitable for 10-year-olds, when in fact it's suitable for maybe 17-year-olds.
0: Bull said Ohio, Oklahoma, and Utah are among other states working on similar legislation like that of Texas.
9: All of us now know about problems with sexual exploitation, problems with children being hypnotized and going brain dead, spending countless hours on the internet, not having any real friends and having their own version of reality, being on pixels on a screen. And now for the first time, a parent has to sign off on the downloading of an app.
0: I'm Robert Thornton.
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12: Well, good morning, and thanks for joining us here on Pastor at the Door. My name is Chris Johnson, one of the associate pastors at Crosswalk Church in Daytona Beach, and it is a privilege and a joy to be with you today. I'd encourage you, if you have an opportunity, to join with me in the book of Colossians. We're going to be in Colossians chapter 1, and this week I want to talk about four pleas of a passionate prayer life. Four pleas of a passionate prayer life. It's often been said, if you want to know how to pray and pray well, read the prayers of the Apostle Paul. I wonder if you would believe me if I offered the opportunity to really make a monumental difference in the lives of your brothers and sisters in Christ. Would you believe me if I were to say that God has given us the gift of assurance that we can make that monumental difference? And how would you like to know what that difference is? Well, that's what I want to talk about this week, your prayer life. I want to look at Paul's letter to the Colossians and invite you to note with me four pleas from Paul's prayer report. This will help us. His pattern of prayer will give you and me confidence that we are praying according to God's will. First, let's take a look at Colossians chapter 1, and we'll pick up in verse 9. It says this, "And so from the day we heard, we have not ceased to pray for you, asking that you may be filled with the knowledge of his will in all spiritual wisdom and understanding, so as to walk in a manner worthy of the Lord, fully pleasing to him, bearing fruit in every good work and increasing in the knowledge of God, being strengthened with all power according to his glorious might for all endurance and patience with joy, giving thanks to the Father who has qualified you to share in the inheritance of the saints in light." The first plea that I want to talk about is I want to encourage you as you pray to plea from a posture of thanksgiving. To plea from a posture of thanksgiving. The Apostle Paul continues his flow of thought from the previous section of this letter with this "and so," or another way of saying it, "for this reason." In verses 3 through 8, Paul expressed five reasons for his abounding thanksgiving. He was thankful that the Colossians had faith in Jesus Christ. He was thankful for their love that they had for all the saints. He was thankful that they enjoyed eternal security in the gospel. And he was very thankful that there was internal fruitfulness and external growth. Finally, he was thankful that they had a passion for discipleship. Paul was so grateful for the testimony that he had received from Epaphras, a dear brother who had probably come to faith in Christ as a result of Paul's ministry. Well, Epaphras reported to Paul that the Colossian believers were in love with Christ, loved others, and were growing in the grace and knowledge of Jesus Christ. What a wonderful thing, because Paul responds with thanksgiving. He says in verse 9, "And so from the day that we have heard, we have not ceased to pray for you." And this comes from this posture of thanksgiving. So how is this applicable for you and I? Well, have you ever thought about, well, what should I pray for this brother or this sister? How should I consider them in my prayer? Well, let me tell you this. You can begin with praying with thanksgiving. When's the last time you prayed for that brother or sister in your life and thanked God for their faith? Thanked God for the love that you are seeing them express toward others. And thank God for their personal joy in the gospel. When's the last time you saw that there is a fruitfulness taking place in their life that is expressing itself in their outward life? And also, when's the last time that you were thankful that there was a passion for discipleship? Conversely, all of these are things you can pray for those who might not actually enjoy those gifts. Praying that someone would have faith in Christ. Praying there would be a love for the saints. Praying there would be a security, an assurance in the gospel, that there would be fruitfulness and also a passion for discipleship. You see, you can pray thanksgiving, you can pray from a posture of thanksgiving, and you can pray specifically pleading for these things to be true. Now, that's our first plea, this plea from a posture of thanksgiving. Tomorrow, we'll pick up with number 2. Join me then, right here on Pastor at the Door.

0: And there's all things new with Believe, bringing us into our 9 o'clock hour. Happy Monday, listeners. You are tuned into the Cornerstone and you have entered the chat with Christina and Lucas.
1: That's right. And it's great to be back. I was out last week, so it was just the chat with Christina.
0: I went solo.
1: Hey, it is fantastic. I had a great time out in California, actually. So it was a great family vacation, but good to be back here in the studio, back in the chat.
0: Yeah, it's awesome. Awesome to have you back, Lucas. All right, we've got some great conversation coming up today in the chat, faith in the chat, our daily detour. And of course, we can't forget about our summer blessings giveaway. So don't miss it.
1: Of course not.
0: Stay tuned in.
1: That's right. Here's Gateway Worship. It's called Who Else? Featuring Claire Smith.

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0: Peter Burton with Where Would I Be? You're listening to The Chat with Christina and Lucas on the Cornerstone. And today in the chat, Christina.
1: Yeah.
0: Do you read the instructions before or do you just kind of dive in and figure it out?
1: I read the instructions before. I do. And I read them probably like 10 times. Mm. I recently saw a reel that was like, what is it called? Like hyper-focused on instructions because mm-hmm. you want to make sure you get it right.
0: Oh, yeah.
1: And so you keep going back to it and you keep reading the same thing over and over and over and you're like, okay, yeah. Mm-hmm. And you pour in, say it's like a baking instruction thing, and you pour in like a cup of sugar and a half a cup of brown sugar. And then you go back and look and it's like one cup of brown sugar and a half a cup of regular sugar. You're like, what? Come on. I read that 10 times. That's what happens to me all the time.
0: Yeah. So you kind of, you overthink it.
1: I overthink it. Yes. Cause I want to get it right.
0: I tend to underthink instructions. So like I'm thinking for me, like if I'm putting together like a chair or something like that, like a bar stool, maybe I was doing that recently.
1: Yep.
0: I mean, they're generally self-explanatory, but like at the same time, like if you just guess, odds are you're not going to get it right. There's going to be a few screws missing. So like I'll look over the instructions.
1: Mm-hmm.
0: And then from there, just kind of.
1: You just kind of go with it.
0: Yeah. Okay. That makes sense.
1: Yeah.
0: Put it together.
1: I think that's a typical approach.
0: Yeah.
1: I think my approach is like atypical.
0: Yeah, I think it. Yeah, I think it a little bit is. I think it a little bit would be. I mean, like if it's a recipe, like I'm gonna follow the recipe as I go. So yeah, I guess it's gonna be that same thing. Like I'm gonna read over the whole recipe. Like okay, what ingredients do I need? Get the ingredients.
1: Right. Because you gotta make sure you preheat the oven.
0: Right, which, right.
1: You know what I'm saying? Right. Like those kinds of things. Yeah.
0: I read over the whole thing just to get a quick overview. I'm just gonna take it step by step.
1: It's just funny that like. I went instantly to like baking and you went to like building a chair.
0: That is pretty funny. I interpreted it very differently.
1: Yeah.
0: Because I would say recipe, not instructions for cooking.
1: Well, it's still directions though.
0: But instructions.
1: But really what I was getting to was that reel that I was talking about.
0: Okay,
1: it was just an example.
0: Yeah, I got you.
1: But that does happen to me even outside of like mm-hmm. cooking and baking stuff.
0: Yeah.
1: Like I will look at something 10 times mm-hmm. and be like, okay, I got this. And then I'll go to put it together.
0: Yeah. Yeah.
1: I'm like, why isn't this working? I go back and like, I'm like, that's like completely backwards to what I read.
0: I'm such a hands-on learner.
1: So you just like
0: I need to
1: as you go.
0: Do it to get it.
1: Yes.
0: If I just read it, it's not going to help me to read it 10 times.
1: Okay.
0: Any more than to read it once.
1: When we come back to this conversation, we have to talk about where games tie into this.
0: Yes. Definitely.
1: Okay, so we're going to come back to this conversation, mm-hmm. but keep it right here. It's Ever Found right now with God of the Impossible.

0: And there's Matt Maher, Gonna Be All Right. That's a really good song to start out your Monday, too.
1: That is.
0: Starting the week.
1: That is. Hey.
0: It's time for Faith in the Chat. And at the beginning of the week, it can be easy to feel like we need to have everything figured out right away. But today's theme is all about trusting God with the start of the week.
1: You know, I really like that, what you said about like feeling that need to have everything figured out. Because I definitely tend to, I'm very much an overthinker. If I can adapt a phrase, if it's worth thinking, it's worth overthinking.
0: I don't know that about you. I know that about me.
1: And I think there's definitely a tendency for me to want to have everything organized and nice, neat little color-coded spreadsheet boxes and everything figured out ahead of time.
0: You know why I think that is, though, for a lot of people, including myself, is the fear of the unknown. Like, we think that by doing what we think is best at the beginning of the week and having all this structure is going to protect us from something bad that's going to happen or a disturbance throughout the week.
1: For me, I think it's just I like to feel in control of the situation.
0: Well, yeah, that's what I mean. Because it's almost fear-led, though, because you want to have that control because you're afraid if you don't have that control that something's going to spiral.
1: Yeah.
0: Well, maybe not you, but I know for some people.
1: I see what you're saying. Yeah. I feel like it's a desire to be productive, and I feel like if I don't have a plan, I'm not going to be productive.
0: Right. Well, And I mean, that doesn't mean that we don't plan and prepare, but we do have to remember that God sees more than we do.
1: Yeah.
0: And so we can trust Him to guide our steps as we're going along through the week.
1: Mm-hmm. Absolutely. We can rest in His plans better and just follow Him. And maybe at the end of the week, we'll look back and realize,
0: I see what
1: he was doing.
0: I see what he led me through this week.
1: Maybe you need to let go of your agenda on your Monday.
0: There you go. Haley Jones now with Thankful.

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3: From legendary leader Dwight L. Moody, who said, "Love is the badge that Christ gave his disciples. He said, 'By this all men will know that you are my disciples, if you have love one toward another.' I would recommend all Christians to read the 13th chapter of 1 Corinthians constantly, abiding in it day and night. Then the power of Christ and Christianity would be felt as it never has been in the history of the world. A great many men pray for faith, but they forget that love exceeds faith. I would a good deal rather live the 13th chapter of 1 Corinthians and have this love that Paul is speaking, the love of God burning in my soul like an unquenchable flame, so that I may reach men and win them for heaven." From legendary leader D.L. Moody.
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0: And there's Laura Story, Till I Met You. We have Josiah Queen coming up in just a moment, but want to remind you that we are in the middle of our Summer Blessings giveaway. In fact, there's only 2 weeks of our Summer Blessings giveaway left. No. I know.
1: Oh my goodness. Well, are we giving anything away today?
0: We are. You and I, in just a little bit, will be giving away a Charles Stanley Bible.
1: Ooh. And I hear this is a really nice Bible.
0: Yeah. And that's not all. The winner gets their name entered into a drawing for the last day of our giveaway.
1: Ooh. The grand prize?
0: The grand prize.
1: Oh my goodness. Well, hey, stay tuned because, again, the Charles Stanley Life Principles Study Bible, $80 MSRP value with, I believe it's in the tens of thousands of study notes in footnote form and also different features throughout. Beautiful. Do we still have both colors available?
0: I
1: was out last week, so I'm not sure what we have left.
0: I think we still have the white and the pink.
1: So available in either color with gold edges on those pages. It's probably around 2,500 pages, I would guess.
0: I have no idea.
1: I had to throw out a number.
0: It's pretty
1: huge.
0: Thick. Yeah.
1: So you definitely want it. So stay tuned because coming up in the 10 o'clock hour, we will be giving that away to the specified number caller. And again, it's Josiah Queen up next with Demons. We've got Third Day and more of your favorites still to come.

0: Are you struggling to sleep? I'm Chuck Bentley with My Money Life from Crown. An article at the Daily Briefing cited the journal Nature on how sleep impacts our immune system, brain, heart, and more. We function better getting between 6.5 and 7.5 hours of sleep a night. Sleep deprivation costs most nations about 2% of their GDP. In America, that's over $400 billion. The human body requires sleep. Unfortunately, financial stress can disrupt it. Marital discord, fear of making it to the end of the month, or concern over a job can cause many to toss and turn at night. The same God who created us to need sleep knew that we couldn't carry our burdens alone. Recognizing that we'd be confronted with many hardships in life, Jesus said, "Come to me, all you who are weary and burdened, and I'll give you rest. 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Peter told us to cast all of our anxiety on him because he cares for you. And the Apostle Paul said, "Don't be anxious about anything, but in every situation by prayer and petition, with thanksgiving, present your request to the Lord, and the peace of God which transcends all understanding will guard your hearts and your minds in Christ Jesus." 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
1: Our Bible verse today is found in the Psalms. "For the word of the Lord is upright, and all his work is done in faithfulness. He loves righteousness and justice. The earth is full of the loving kindness of the Lord." That was Psalm 32, verses 4 and 5. This is WJLU New Smyrna Beach and WJLH Flagler Beach.

0: Michael W. Smith bringing us into our 10 o'clock hour. You have entered the chat with Christina and Lucas right here on The Cornerstone. And today we're asking whether you read the instructions first or just figure it out as you go. And earlier I mentioned that I know that this applies to games like game night. I mean, okay, there are games out there that have very, very elaborate instructions. Like the whole game is very elaborate, right? I cannot do it. In fact, I saw a video recently that was like my brain when somebody starts telling the instructions for a game. Mm-hmm. And it's like floating down a river in Alice in Wonderland style thing.
1: Yeah.
0: That's so me. Mm. I just have to like mm-hmm. go mm-hmm. through it. Mm-hmm. But the problem with those mm-hmm. games is you don't really start to feel comfortable mm-hmm. towards the end of the first round.
1: Right.
0: And then by then you're like, I'm mentally exhausted.
1: Yeah. No, I am 100% the same way. And you hear my silence as I just.
0: Yeah, he's shaking his head over here.
1: Shake my head. Those people that will take 20 minutes to explain the game to you.
0: Yeah.
1: Listen, I do not understand what you are talking about until we play it.
0: I know.
1: So just save the time and save your breath.
0: Let's get started.
1: Let's play the game.
0: And then you can give me the instructions for
1: what do I do right now? What's right in front of me? Do this. Okay, I can do that.
0: Yes.
1: And I mean, I played a game a couple weeks ago I'd never played before. And it was a very complicated sort of game. It was like a role-playing game and you had secret identities and lying game I didn't really understand the game mm-hmm. until we had already lost the game as a team. Now, but at that point, I'm like, oh, no, I get it. Okay, now I understand what's going on. I'm ready to play again. But you could have sat there for an hour and explained it. I would have been like, what now? I got to play it first. So with games, I'll read the instructions. But even if I'm the one, like if it's a group and none of us know how to play it, I'll read it and try to explain it, but mm-hmm. I'm like, let's just play and see what happens.
0: I have to tell you that I've played many elaborate games and I've never liked any of them.
1: No.
0: But what's really funny is one of the most complicated games that I did not understand. I had no idea what I was doing. Mm-hmm. I ended up winning.
1: Really?
0: Yeah, first I just would like lay down whatever. I'm like, mm-hmm. I have no idea what I'm doing. Yeah. Here we go. I'm laying that down. And then I ended up winning. Yeah.
1: Well, there you go.
0: I mean, hey, sometimes it will work in your favor.
1: Sometimes it will.
0: Pretty good. Do not have a clue what
1: you're
0: doing.
1: Imagine what you could have done if you did know what you were doing.
0: Hey, that's true too. Who knows?
1: We got more conversations coming up here in the chat. It's Ordained Praise right now with New Song.

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1: Thousands of Christians through the ages have given their lives to help their neighbor, to relieve poverty, to care for the sick. Certainly the church is to be concerned about the social injustices in our world.
0: Along with meeting physical needs, says Billy Graham,
1: Jesus would see something even deeper. If only we could begin at the root of our problems, which is the disease of human nature that the Bible calls sin. This is why Christ came and died on the cross. The only way to change men is to get them converted to Jesus Christ. The greatest need of our great cities at this moment is evangelism.
0: We can help you find ways to tell your friends and neighbors about a personal relationship with Jesus Christ and how it will change their lives. 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Then click where it says, Grow in Your Christian Faith. That's findpeacewithgod.net. We're the Billy Graham Evangelistic Association.

0: Good.
1: Phil Wickham, it's called What an Awesome God. You are listening to The Chat with Christina and Lucas. And, you know, we're rolling along through our Monday, mm-hmm. back in the routine. I had to, mm-hmm. you know, really like stop and think, like, how do I do this? What do I do?
0: I know. How do you talk?
1: In vacation mode for there for a while. And I had to kind of, woo.
0: He was like, what is talking?
1: Yeah. What is that? I know. I mean, can you imagine? Lucas doesn't know what talking is.
0: Oh, my
1: But you've got a little detour in our day.
0: We have a daily detour. We do. It's, what is something you learned the hard way?
1: Making a hot cappuccino.
0: You learned how to do that the hard way?
1: Mm-hmm, I did.
0: Okay.
1: I was working at a booth at the flea market.
0: Yeah.
1: Daytona Flea Farmers Market. I did not know how to make a hot cappuccino. But someone came up and ordered a hot cappuccino.
0: Okay.
1: It took me 3 tries mm-hmm. to make said hot cappuccino while there was a line of about, like, I don't know, probably half a dozen people or so waiting, mm-hmm. you know, to order. And I just had to look at the little pamphlet and figure out how to make the hot cappuccino.
0: Did you read the instructions?
1: I had to read the instructions. Yes, going back to what we were talking about earlier. But, you know, I made the hot cappuccino. Mm-hmm. So...
0: there you have it.
1: There you go. I don't know. That's the first thing that popped in my head. What's something you learned the hard way?
0: The hardest thing that I learned was taking a 2-year-old to a theme park that is 2.5 hours away.
1: Busch Gardens?
0: No, this would be Peppa Pig Park.
1: Busch Gardens would be 4 hours, wouldn't it?
0: Yeah, but we did do that, and she was a perfect angel going to Busch Gardens. She enjoyed that much more than
1: Peppa Park.
0: She was maybe 4 or 5 months older.
1: Oh.
0: Not very much older.
1: And Peppa Pig, what?
0: So my child has always, protested naps.
1: Okay.
0: So she wouldn't sleep in the car ride. And when we get there, she's so tired.
1: Yep.
0: We still did some of the rides, but like everything was making her cranky. And then mm-hmm. finally she fell asleep in the stroller, and that was fine for about 20 minutes.
1: Mm-hmm.
0: And then she woke up and it was just misery packed on misery.
1: Mm-hmm.
0: She wanted nothing to do with anything else. It was hot. It was just terrible. And then we still had a 2.5 hour drive back home.
1: Oh my goodness.
0: We ended up leaving the park early.
1: Yep.
0: And we decided we are never doing this again for a long time. But we did, like I said,
1: 4 or 5 months later.
0: To Busch Gardens. Yeah.
1: Wow.
0: And that was good though. Like she actually did really well. And I think it was because Ryan's parents were with us.
1: Oh yeah.
0: So they were kind of able to like help balance things out for us a little bit.
1: Oh my goodness. Bringing back memories of being a kid going to Disney World with my grandparents. Oh my word. Yes.
0: Yeah.
1: Good times.
0: So, and now she's such a trooper. Like anywhere we go, mm-hmm. if it's a road trip, even if it's like 11 hours away, she's an angel. She's great. She's a wonderful traveler.
1: Yeah.
0: So.
1: Just not when she was 2 going to the Peppa Pig theme park.
0: When she was 2. Well, it was the staying awake part
1: mm-hmm.
0: that was a struggle because as moms know, when your kid stays awake too long, it's nuts. You know, it's just really bad.
1: Yeah.
0: But now she can stay awake. She doesn't have to regulate with a nap.
1: Mm-hmm.
0: You know.
1: Right,
0: so.
1: Right. Yeah.
0: It's
1: of course, then whenever you
0: better.
1: Get a little older, then suddenly you do again, you know?
0: Yeah,
1: the
0: which
1: joys,
0: by
1: cycles
0: all means,
1: of life.
0: Nap it up.
1: Absolutely. We got Catherine Scott up next with I Belong. Stay tuned for more here on The Chat with Christina and Lucas.
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1: All right. 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

0: All right, Andrew Peterson, bringing our time to a close together this morning, but we are not finished with our little today in the chat conversation. Do you read the instructions first or do you figure it out as you go? Now, I know many of you are thinking, well, as long as you've read the instructions and you've put the thing together and you've got no screws left over, you know you've done it. Okay.
1: Yeah.
0: You're like, true. Okay, I've got it all right. Well, I don't know if you've noticed this, but recently I noticed that when I've been putting things together, I have at least one extra screw left, but there's literally nowhere to put it. And I think the companies are trying to drive people mad because why would you give an extra screw otherwise?
1: I know Lego sets are like that. Back when I used to build a lot of Lego sets. Oh, you have a lot of, like, they would be little plastic bags.
0: And they'd be numbered. Nuts?
1: Yes, it would.
0: Because
1: you're going,
0: the model.
1: Wait, hold on. Why do I still have an extra 2x2 slope? You know,
0: yeah, and you're
1: tile.
0: Like, did I miss something?
1: What is
0: somewhere?
1: Going on here? And but there's so many of them. You realize they're just a bunch of extra like little pieces.
0: Yeah.
1: Like, you know, maybe 4 or 5 extra. Each,
0: yeah,
1: like,
0: just
1: bag.
0: In case.
1: But, yeah, it throws you off. And I think
0: you're right.
1: They kind of do, or they're just missing screws. You ever have that happen?
0: Yes.
1: Like,
0: that has happened before.
1: 4 screws. It'll be like, oh, this package comes with 4 screws. And you're
0: like,
1: 1, 2, 3.
0: And then
1: you
0: get to the next page and you're like, wait, I need 2 more of those.
1: What? Yeah. That happens too. So.
0: Well, I get a kick out of anytime I need something assembled. And Ryan will take over the project. And he's like, these holes aren't threaded right. So he goes out there and he like has to rethread them in order to even get the screw to go in.
1: Oh, yeah.
0: Mm-hmm. It's just craziness. But
1: corporate America, start making stuff quality again.
0: Quality control. Where are you? We're putting out the Batman signal for quality control.
1: We are.
0: Where are you?
1: Start making stuff out of solid wood instead of this like pressed wood veneer.
0: Don't even get me.
1: Go back to solid wood.
0: Don't even get me started, Lucas. All right. Well, I hope you guys enjoyed spending at least a little bit of your Monday with us. More conversation is coming up with Lucas and John in just a few moments.
1: That's right.
0: So keep it right here on the Cornerstone.

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1: God is saying centuries before Jesus cleansed the temple that the people had already defiled the temple. They're going through the ritual on the Sabbath day. They're going through all of the machinations of religion. But their lives are pagan during the rest of the week. They are religious, but they are not faithful. Their religion is phony. And so God says, I know what you people are doing. You have taken my house, the house that is called by my name, and turned it in a place that mocks what it's about.
0: For today's special offer, visit renewingyourmind.org.
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0: And there is Unspoken, and it's called Walk With Me, and you're listening to Lunchtime with Lucas and John, with Lucas.
1: And again. John.
0: And John. But no, but I'm saying with Lucas is back.
1: Yeah.
0: This is great.
1: We missed you.
0: Well, I would say I missed being here. I was at Disneyland.
1: Yeah, you can't really say that.
0: Yeah, I wasn't really missing anything.
1: What is it they call it? The happiest place in the world or something?
0: The happiest place on earth.
1: On earth. Mm-hmm. Oh, wow.
0: I was. Okay. So, yeah. So, I really wasn't missing much.
1: Yeah.
0: But I had a great trip with my family. But no, it is good to be back.
1: Awesome.
0: Which is what I'm supposed to say, so I have to say it.
1: Yes. Well, we're glad to have you back. And
0: thank you.
1: You know, as usual, we're here to point people back to Jesus.
0: That's right.
1: And give some wonderful encouragement along their midday.
0: Yeah.
1: And share some amazing music with a message like this next song by Matt Maher, Because He Lives.

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0: That was Mercy Me with Oh Death, and you're tuned in to Lunchtime with Lucas and John. And Lucas,
1: yes,
0: tell us about your vacation last week.
1: Yes, because
0: I'm just a tiny bit jealous.
1: So we flew out of Daytona Beach on Monday. We almost missed our connecting flight.
0: Oh, that's always
1: in Atlanta.
0: Fun.
1: Atlanta, the busiest airport in the entire world.
0: Mm-hmm.
1: That's a fact. You can look it up. It is the number one busiest airport in the world.
0: Yep.
1: We thankfully terminal T is close to terminal A.
0: Oh, you got real lucky.
1: Yes.
0: Then.
1: Yes, we did. Because the plane left, I think it was an hour late from Daytona. And we had a connecting flight.
0: Mm.
1: So it was like, oh, it'd be no problem at all. We're going to have like an hour and a half, you know, between flights. The plane left an hour late. We walked on that plane like 20 minutes before takeoff.
0: Mm-hmm.
1: You should have seen the look on the guy's face when we walked up to get on. He was like, "You're on this flight?" Yeah. Thanks to the Florida weather, rain, lightning, we were just sitting there in the plane just waiting.
0: Mm-hmm.
1: Another thunder. Oh, another 10 minutes. Because every time it sets 10 minutes.
0: Oh, wow.
1: Yeah. There has to be no lightning in the area for 10 minutes before they will actually taxi out.
0: Really?
1: Yeah.
0: Wow, that's interesting.
1: So it took a while.
0: Yeah.
1: But we made it to California. It was like 6 o'clock at night there because of the time change. Mm-hmm. So that was odd. So we were all off. It was still light, you know.
0: Yeah.
1: But it was cool, like driving around in the Uber to the hotel and seeing all the signs for, you know, Los Angeles that way. And that was cool. Then, 3 days at Disneyland. So
0: nice.
1: We always do Disney World every summer. So we were like, let's switch it up. Go to Disneyland, went to Disneyland, flew back Friday, and here I am. So,
0: world traveler here.
1: Yeah.
0: You know? I was telling everyone you're on the left coast.
1: The left coast. Okay. Yeah, see, Christy and I were talking this morning about the whole idea of you say West Coast.
0: Mm-hmm.
1: You know, West Coast of Florida.
0: Mm.
1: But
0: oh,
1: a lot
0: really?
1: Of people don't think of that.
0: Oh,
1: when
0: no,
1: you say
0: I don't
1: it.
0: Think
1: see,
0: of
1: you wouldn't think of that, but like, you know, for like someone who
0: I call
1: you know, more
0: Gulf
1: from
0: Coast.
1: Florida, we would call it the West Coast, meaning of Florida, but you know.
0: Yeah.
1: So, yeah, just kind of a funny difference. Yeah.
0: But you don't call it the left coast.
1: You don't call it the left coast. There I've never heard that one before. The right coast and the left coast. I like that. That's kind of fun.
0: Yeah.
1: Anyway, we got CC Winans up next with Come Jesus Come. Stay tuned for more here on Lunchtime with Lucas and John.

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0: good. Matthew West with his song Good. You're listening to Lunchtime with Lucas and John on the Cornerstone. And John, you know, I've been out of the loop. I don't know what's going on.
1: No, yeah.
0: But you've got something coming up that you want to make sure our listeners are aware of.
1: Absolutely, yes. Kairos Prison Ministry is having their 86th weekend at Tomoka Correctional Institution this coming October.
0: Okay.
1: Training starts August 1st. We're getting closer and closer to August 1st.
0: Wow.
1: So it's a Saturday. Trainings are on Saturdays. It's an amazing ministry. It changed my life going in there and doing that. And it changed many other inmates' lives as well while we're doing it. So very impactful ministry, both on the volunteers and the inmates. Wonderful.
0: Yeah.
1: I can't say enough about it.
0: No, you're not volunteering this time.
1: I am not volunteering on this weekend because they have a three-on, one-off rule.
0: Okay.
1: And I've actually done the last six in a row.
0: You broke the rules, y'all.
1: Well, I did have the one exception because I went through the leadership program, which is three in a row. Where you're the observing leader, then you're the leader of the weekend, then you're the advising leader. There's three leaders on every weekend, and there's a rotation.
0: Yeah.
1: You rotate through those three positions three weekends in a row. So I did that, and now it's my time off for this one, but I'll be back in the spring.
0: Okay. But if someone wants to volunteer, where can they get that information?
1: Give us a call, 386-756-9094. That's 386-756-9094. Here at the studio, give us a call and ask for John, and I'll tell you all about it.
0: All right. Well, hey, that's something you'd be interested in. Be sure to pick up that phone. Again, that number is 386-756-9094.
1: That's right. Now we have Running Home.

0: When you think of the Wild West, you think of the West back in the 1800s. But there was a time in history that you might say was the original Wild West. It was thousands of years ago in the days of Noah. It was anything goes, any law could be ignored. The ways of God were completely forgotten, thrown aside and mocked. Immorality was the law of the land. But God had enough. And like Wyatt Earp cleaned up Dodge City, God sent a flood to put a quick end to all the outlaw ways of the original Wild West. But Jesus said, it's going to be happening again. He said that in the last days, times would be just like they were in the days of Noah. You might think of it as the Wild West of the future. Mankind will more and more leave behind the fear of God and will champion evil and rebellion right before Jesus comes back. Read about the wild world to come in Matthew 24 in the Bible. A message from the Cornerstone.
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Hey, we got Brandon Heath up next with Wait and See. Stay tuned, because Tarn Wells and more of your favorites are on the way, as well as Bible trivia.

0: American Family News, I'm Chris Woodward. President Trump says the United States will control the Strait of Hormuz. He also thinks we'll be reimbursed for being the guardians of the Strait.
1: We're going to keep the Strait, and we'll probably run it. We'll become the guardian of the Strait. Maybe we'll call it the guardian angel of the Strait. And we should be reimbursed for that. When we do that, we're going to be reimbursed because the other nations are very wealthy. They're on our side. And we can't be expected to do that for nothing, unlike we had for many years. You know, we guarded the Strait for 50 years more, and we never got paid for it. They made all the money, and the United States was just, you know, not, they wouldn't, it's amazing. It's, we guarded it for nothing. And now we're going to guard it, and we're going to get paid for guarding it. A lot of money.
0: Flags are flying at half-staff today in honor of the late Senator Lindsey Graham. The Republican from South Carolina passed away over the weekend after what has been described as an illness. Fox's Jonathan Seri has more from Graham's hometown.
2: I'm in the small town of Central. It's near Clemson. This is the town where Lindsey Graham was born and raised. It was also where the senator announced his unsuccessful candidacy for president during a speech in the summer of 2015. And earlier, where he as a young man raised his sister Darlene after their parents died within just 15 months of each other. The mother died from lymphoma. The father died from a heart attack. And so clearly there was this history of heart disease in the family. And at least based on the preliminary findings from the medical examiner, it appears that Lindsey Graham succumbed to heart disease, that aortic dissection or tear in his aorta.
0: Lindsey Graham was 71 years old. New details on the murder of a New York mother in Ireland. The migrant boyfriend suspected in Jamie Carney's death allegedly asked her for nearly $6,000 just 1 week before she was killed. An international manhunt was kicked off as investigators suspect the man fled to the Middle East just hours after Carney's body was discovered by her 13-year-old daughter. Carney reportedly met the man at a pro-Palestinian protest in Killarney after moving to Ireland in 2021. The migrant suspect wasn't even supposed to be in Ireland because his asylum application had been rejected. The governor of Missouri is applauding rescue teams for helping people from flooding. Mike Kehoe made these comments on Fox and Friends.
3: It was historic in our mind. Three counties south of St. Louis, 12 inches of rain in a period of just hours. We rescued over 350 people. Again, our Missouri National Guard, our citizen soldiers, those heroes working alongside Missouri Task Force One, which is a nationally recognized task force of first responders from all across the state, working with local law enforcement, sheriff, first responders, even volunteer fire departments, county commissioners, all coming together to rescue these folks. Over 350 rescues, but to your point, over 200 of them were from a kids' camp along the river there. We got them to high ground and then sent Black Hawk helicopters in using those assets the state has to get those kids and those adult chaperones to safe ground and reunite it with their families. Unfortunately, we did have a loss of life, but I would tell you without the efforts of these heroes and these multi-agency jurisdictions that came together and really made a difference in the lives very, very quickly, we could have been much worse. So I'm really appreciative to our first responders and our Missouri National Guard.
0: The president of United Auto Workers is under investigation. Here's Fox's Carly Shimkus.
4: The Justice Department opening an investigation into United Auto Workers President Sean Fain over allegations that he took actions to financially benefit his fiance and retaliated against another union member who challenged it. Fain, who is seeking re-election later this year, is denying the claims, calling them bogus. The federal government has been monitoring the UAW since a settlement in 2020 to resolve a corruption scandal.
0: In final news, Disney may have another dud on its hands. The live-action version of Moana opened to disappointing results over the weekend worldwide and may not make up the money needed for production of the film. Find more news on AFN.net. 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
5: 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For the word of the Lord is upright, and all his work is done in faithfulness. He loves righteousness and justice. The earth is full of the loving kindness of the Lord. That was Psalm 32, verses 4 and 5. 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

0: You're listening to Lunchtime with Lucas and John, and it is that time again, a time we have not had in over a week.
1: I missed it. I did my best. I tried to give fun Bible facts.
0: We had it. I wasn't here, so I don't know.
1: Yeah.
0: We had it.
1: It wasn't the same.
0: It's time for Bible trivia.
1: Bible trivia.
0: And John, I got a new category for you because I don't remember where I was. So we're just going to do something new.
1: Okay.
0: It's called taxes, extortion, and bribes.
1: Ooh.
0: Intrigue, mystery.
1: I've got a new one for you. Miracles of Jesus.
0: Ooh, fun.
1: Yeah.
0: All right. I'm going to start you off. What noble prophet's sons were notorious for taking bribes?
1: Be the sons of Eli or the sons of Samuel. I'll do Samuel.
0: Samuel, that's right. Yeah. 1 Samuel chapter 8, verses 1 through 3.
1: All right. What woman got up and started doing household chores after Jesus healed her of a fever?
0: Simon Peter's mother-in-law.
1: That's right. Matthew chapter 8, verses 14 and 15.
0: That is the most... Like, I hope Peter had kids.
1: Yeah.
0: Because if so, that's like the most grandma thing I've ever heard in my life. I'm imagining Peter is like kind of a middle-aged man here, you know, and like he's got a couple kids and they're like telling the story to their friends. Like, and then grandma got up and made dinner, you know. Anyway, I think you know this. What tax collector climbed a tree to see Jesus?
1: That would be Zacchaeus.
0: That's right. Luke chapter 19, verses 1 through 10.
1: All right. What unproductive tree did Jesus wither by cursing it?
0: A fig tree.
1: That's right. Matthew 21, verses 17 through 20.
0: All right. And finally, for you, who kept Paul in prison, hoping that Paul would try to bribe him for release?
1: Oh.
0: Yeah.
1: That was that king who he saved him from the Jews who were trying to kill him in transport.
0: Yeah.
1: And that's the first place where Paul requested to speak to Caesar.
0: Yeah.
1: I cannot remember his name.
0: His name was Felix.
1: Felix.
0: Acts chapter 24, verse 26.
1: No, good old Felix. All right. And finally for you, where did Jesus work his first miracle?
0: Cana.
1: That's right.
0: The wedding at Cana in Galilee.
1: Wedding at Cana, John chapter 2, verses 1 through 11.
0: All right. Well, there you go. It's Bible trivia. Hey, we got more coming up on Lunchtime with Lucas and John. Stay tuned. Here's Chandler Moore right here on the Cornerstone.

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1: Yes, they are. 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
0: Absolutely. 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

0: This is Bible Q&A with John MacArthur. Denny Nugent here with a question from Philemon, one of the shortest books in all of Scripture. In this letter, the Apostle Paul writes to a slave owner named Philemon, urging him to reconcile with his runaway slave and a fellow Christian, a man named Onesimus. Now, John, the whole master-slave relationship sounds repugnant to our modern sensibilities, and listeners may wonder why Paul didn't address the wickedness of slavery in the letter. Any thoughts on that?
1: Yeah, and that's a very legitimate question, Denny, but let me just say this. The kind of slavery that existed in biblical times was not necessarily the kind of slavery we think of when we think of the horrific slave trade and people taken out of Africa, put in chains and distributed around the world to live the rest of their lives in abject poverty without any exercise of their own independence or their own choices. Biblical patterns of slavery varied greatly. It could be a very elevated position. A medical doctor could be a slave. A lawyer could be a slave. All that it meant was that he was indentured to someone. Someone owned him or her and cared for that person fully. In fact, slavery could be so noble in some cases that the New Testament uses it to refer to the believer's relationship to Jesus Christ. He is Lord, the Greek word is kurios, and we are his slave, and that word is doulos. The word doulos appears 150 times in the New Testament. It always means slave, and as those who confess Jesus as Lord, we are willing slaves. He cares for us, meets our needs, supplies all that we could ask for, protects us and secures us and enriches us.
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0: That was Jamie McDonald with Ain't No Way, and you're tuned in to Lunchtime with Lucas and John. And Lucas, it's that time.
1: It's that time. What time?
0: It's time for the verse of the day.
1: Ooh.
0: Oh, yeah.
1: Hey, it's a good one today. It's a really different one. I feel like maybe we don't hear it very often.
0: It is. It's from Psalm 34. A lot of people jump around that one.
1: Yeah.
0: You get 33, 37. Psalm 37 is read a lot.
1: Yeah.
0: But yeah, this is really good. Psalm 34, verse 14. Turn away from evil and do what is good.
1: Mm.
0: Seek peace and pursue it.
1: Oh, that is good.
0: Yeah. That's. Our leaders could really hear that right now. Seek peace and pursue it.
1: Pursue it. I like that.
0: Yes.
1: Hunt down peace.
0: Yes.
1: God desires us to live in peace. Jesus is the Prince of Peace.
0: Yes, he is.
1: God is a God of peace. Mm-hmm. And
0: we're to pray for the peace of Jerusalem.
1: We are. Absolutely.
0: And the peace of our own nation, too.
1: Mm-hmm. Mm-hmm. Yeah, Paul talks a lot about praying for your leaders so that you can live in peace, without fear of persecution and stuff. So
0: that's right. That's what we need to do.
1: Absolutely. Well, hey, we got Toby Mac up next with Heaven on My Mind. Stay tuned for more on Lunchtime with Lucas and John.

come and go. Grapefruit diets, mood rings, Furbies, fidget spinners. For a while, everybody talks about them. Then they end up in a drawer, a yard sale, or one of those strange boxes in the garage nobody wants to open. But the message this station shares isn't a fad. God's love has never needed a trend cycle. His truth doesn't expire. The hope of Jesus doesn't wear out or need a newer version next summer. That's why the Cornerstone keeps showing up with a message that still matters. Songs that point hearts back to Him. Encouragement for ordinary days. Truth for moments when life feels anything but steady. 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God loves you, He cares for you, and His grace is still changing lives. 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

0: That was Cade Thompson with That's What the Cross Was For, and you're tuned in to Lunchtime with Lucas and John. Lucas, it's so great having you back this week.
1: Thank you. Yes, it's been fun to be back here on Lunchtime.
0: I know our listeners missed you greatly last week. Shucks. I know I and Elaine and Christy, everyone else here at the station missed you last week. And just so glad to have you back.
1: Oh, well, it's good to be back. It's good to be back. Hey, it's good to be back. It's time to go.
0: Yes.
1: But don't go away, because there's more music with a message still to come right here on the Cornerstone. Elaine's going to be joining you coming up at 3 o'clock. She'll be with you 3 to 6. And she is... No, that's tomorrow. I was going to say she's giving away something. That's tomorrow.
0: Yes.
1: So be on the lookout. We did give away this morning.
0: Summer of Blessings giveaway going on all week.
1: That's
0: every
1: right.
0: Every single day we're giving away something this week.
1: So keep on listening. We got Love in the Outcome right now with It's a Heart Like You. Mm-hmm. So hey, this is Lucas and John signing off at Lunchtime. So until next time,
0: see you tomorrow.

0: Solomon understood this seesaw principle of faith and fear. Listen to what he said. Fear of man will prove to be a snare, but whoever trusts in the Lord is kept safe.
1: Teacher on Leading the Way, Dr. Michael Youssef.
0: Solomon is saying faith or trust in God is the trigger mechanism that activates God's blessings in your life. Truth will not become operative until we believe it. There's no use saying, well, I believe it, but have you acted upon it? Have you taken a risk of faith? Have you said, God, I trust you, and I'm going to do something to prove my trust in you?
1: You can hear more challenging teaching from Dr. Youssef on Leading the Way, or visit ltw.org.
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4: All right, our word today comes from Ruth chapter 3. And Boaz had eaten and drunk, and his heart was cheerful, and he went to lie down at the end of a heap of grain. And she came softly, uncovered his feet, and lay down. Now it happened at midnight that the man was startled and turned himself, and there a woman was lying at his feet. And he said, "Who are you?" So she answered, "I am Ruth, your maidservant. Take your maidservant under your wing, for you are a close relative." Now, Ruth, if you read the story, she actually takes hold of the very blessing that Boaz had previously spoken over her after hearing how she had cared for her mother-in-law, Naomi. He said, "The Lord repay your work, and a full reward be given to you by the Lord God of Israel, under whose wings you have come for refuge." Well, in essence, Ruth was saying to Boaz, "Hey, you can help fulfill that blessing that you spoke over me." You see, often God accomplishes his plans and purposes through the very people he brings into our lives.
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They make it look like a tree company wasn't there. Their motto, never fear, Flying Squirrel is here. 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And a big thank you to David and Amy.

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1: Every house seems to have one door that sticks. 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You keep trying to move forward, but something keeps catching. Old fear, old guilt, old patterns that don't let go easily. But God is patient with stuck places. He doesn't walk away because progress takes time. He keeps working. He keeps making a way forward. The Cornerstone. 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
1: A Jewish proverb contains wisdom cloaked in humor. It says, "With money in your pocket, you are wise, you are handsome, and you sing well too." 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The Bible warns against flattery, receiving it or speaking it. Basically, it equates flattery with deceit. 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People are either wise, handsome, and talented, or they are not. Flattery will get us nowhere. This is David Jeremiah encouraging you to get on the road to new life. 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
3: 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"For the word of the Lord is upright, and all his work is done in faithfulness. He loves righteousness and justice. The earth is full of the loving kindness of the Lord." That was Psalm 32, verses 4 and 5. 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
4: 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Are you leaving your family a plan of action or a plan of confusion? Their number, 252-2531.

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0: 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Evidence proving God and the Bible.
1: If you look in the Bible, you won't find things like satellites, television, or internet. But there's a fascinating prophecy that alludes to something like instant worldwide television or internet transmissions. The prophetic book of Revelation describes a disturbing scene. In short, two of God's prophets at some time in the future will be killed, then resurrected. The prophecy states that the entire world at one time will view this event as it happens. This would be impossible without instant television or internet communications around the world. Yet it says somehow at one time, all the world would see the same event as it happens. The world will watch it all instantly as it unfolds over a three-day period, and seeing it from the other side of the planet would not be possible without television, satellite, and internet, which would not be invented for another 2,000 years.
0: One more reason to believe.
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Good afternoon. It is Monday, July the 13th, the Cornerstone. Lucas was here till 3. We heard all about his wonderful vacation last week. I'm Elaine, as we pause and give thanks to God for something that you hold dear, one thing that we are always thankful for, and it's you. Thank you for your support and prayers yesterday, now, and forever.

Ann Wilson and Strong here on The Cornerstone Music with a message. I'm Elaine. Hope your day's going well. Let's just take a deep breath and recenter and let these next few songs remind us who's really in control.

0: 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It's flowing. 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

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I'm Elaine, and I hope your time at church yesterday gave you a fresh start for the week. 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

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I'm Elaine, and hope you are enjoying the wonderful program we have to start our early mornings with, 9 to 11. It's the chat with Christina and Lucas. And then, of course, from 11 to 1 p.m., we have our

both wonderful guys on from 11 till 1 lunchtime with Lucas and John. Be sure to stay with us all throughout the day here at the Cornerstone Music with a Message Conversation.

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1: 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A pastor in a rural area of Central Asia spent months planning and praying before hosting his first house church service. He hoped perhaps 30 people would come. Around 100 showed up. Neighbors grew alarmed by the activity and contacted local authorities. The pastor was issued a large fine simply for gathering believers home. But the global body of Christ paid the fine. It's wonderful he had so many come to his church plant, said a VOM worker. Pray for this pastor's wisdom as he navigates local restrictions and for creative ways to reach those hungry for the gospel in Central Asia.
2: I will not

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Oh, he'll always walk with us. In the top of the 4 o'clock hour now, it's the Cornerstone Music with a Message. I'm Elaine on this Monday, July the 13th, and I hope you had a really fine weekend. We always look forward to those couple of days where we can do some resting and catching up with activities and the chores. We've got this beautiful life scripture for you this afternoon from Psalm 34:1. I will extol the Lord at all time. His praise will always be on my lips. The Cornerstone.

It's the Cornerstone Music with a message, and I'm Elaine on this Monday, July the 13th. Coming up next, Crowder and Forgiven.

Receipts are funny. Some people fold them up and forget them. Some stuff them in a wallet. Some look at the total and need a quiet minute with the steering wheel. Because numbers remind us what things cost. And in a world where almost everything has a price tag, the Cornerstone keeps offering something people deeply need. Hope, truth, worship. A reminder that Jesus is near, faithful, and still at work in real lives. No paywall, no subscription, no upgrade can turn to in the middle of a hard season. 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

0: I'd heard people preach to me all my life about God and the Bible. But you know, it wasn't until my dad got sick and my neighbor came over just to care about me. She didn't want to preach at me. Then I really started listening to what she said.
1: The world isn't necessarily impressed just because we have all the right answers. They are looking for authentic love. The Apostle Paul said, "Though I speak with the tongues of men and of angels, but have not love, I am become sounding brass or a clanging cymbal." If the world isn't impressed with the noise that we make as believers, then we're probably making it without love. Your neighbor won't be impressed with your message, true as it may be, if you're not sharing it out of a heart of selfless. They'll just think you're making a loud noise. This week, how could you demonstrate some of the things you believe about God's love? With Seeking Him, I'm Nancy DeMoss Wagamuth.
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Trust you all the way here on the Cornerstone Music with a message. I'm Elaine. Of course, this is the home of your summer blessing giveaway, and you never know when you're going to hear that drum roll and you're going to be our next winner. Round the corner, we will always remember to live in humble submission to the will of God. And here is Christ for the Nations.

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1: 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For the word of the Lord is upright, and all his work is done in faithfulness. He loves righteousness and justice. The earth is full of the loving kindness of the Lord. That was Psalm 32, verses 4 and 5. 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
4: For American Family News, I'm Robert Thorne. South Carolina Governor Henry McMaster announced today that Lindsey Graham's sister, Darlene Graham Nordine, will be the interim senator from South Carolina. This comes as Senator Lindsey Graham passed away over the weekend.
5: It's my honor to ask his little sister, Darlene Graham, to finish his work for him now. And by the way, Darlene, I don't know if I told you, but after we spoke on the phone in the wee hours of Sunday morning, and you agreed to serve through tears. Earlier, I had wondered what you would say, and I was humbled by your quickness to see the duty that you had to serve.
4: There were more Senate tributes to Senator Lindsey Graham. Senate Majority Leader John Thune.
6: Whereas another Graham once put it, and I quote, "Someday you will read or hear that Billy Graham is dead. Don't you believe a word of it. I shall be more alive than I am now. I will just have changed my address. I have gone into the presence of God." End quote. I will miss Lindsey's friendship, Mr. President, more than I can say. We pray for his staff and for his family, whom he loved dearly and who loved him dearly in return.
4: President Donald Trump paid tribute to his longtime friend, Senator Lindsey Graham, today, remembering him as a great guy whose passionate defense of Brett Kavanaugh during his Supreme Court nomination fight helped change the course of history. Donald Trump today said the U.S. is reinstating a blockade on Iran in the Strait of Hormuz that will charge other ships for safe passage. Iran has insisted it controls the critical waterway as another exchange of fire threatened to return to an all-out war. The U.S. had, until now, said the strait should remain open to all without tolls, as it was before the U.S. and Israel attacked Iran on February 28. A multi-day preliminary hearing in Charlie Kirk's assassination case ended last week. Gerard Folletti of the Lawfare Project stopped by AFR.
7: This is a process that's playing out so much in the public eye that the judge, I think Judge Graf, really wants to be sure that he is leaving a bulletproof case, so to speak, for prosecutors to put forward, and that we're not going to have to play this game again if an appeals court rules that he did something wrong in the process. So I think this is taking more time than we would like to see, and certainly that Erica Kirk would like to see. But September is not that far-fetched when you consider that we're already mid-July, and he's allowing defense to put forward some motions as well.
4: The hearing is scheduled to resume September 1st. A leader in the pro-family movement recommends parents talk to their kids about school-based coercion and grooming. Here's AFN's Chris Woodward.
8: Linda Harvey of Mission America referenced news reports in sex ed classes where students are allegedly required to participate in explicit same-sex role-playing or skits. For example, a teacher at Denver Public Schools reportedly made female students kiss each other in class. The teacher, who was gay, was later fired. According to the Denver Post, a student told investigators that the teacher, quote, always picked girls to act in the skits. Harvey said that forcing or encouraging children into these scenarios compromises their values and faith, potentially turning them away from Christianity.
9: When they are put in these situations, something happens in a child's spirit and mind. It just compromises everything in a child's heart.
8: Harvey urged parents to give their children explicit permission to say no to any adult who places them in uncomfortable or compromising situations.
9: All you have to say is, please don't let any adult try to put you in a situation that makes you feel uncomfortable, where you're revealing something that's personal and intimate, or that you're playing a role that violates your values. You have the right to protect yourself and your integrity, to protect your innocence. You have the right to say no.
4: That is all our time for now. You can see more news online at afn.net.

In the 5 o'clock hour now here on the Cornerstone, music with a message starting your Monday off on this July the 13th. Hope you had a great weekend. I'm Elaine, and we're in the final hour now. I just want to say thank you for giving us your time and your faith. It means so very much to us.

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I'm Elaine on this Monday, July the 13th, and we just want to give a heartfelt thank you to all of our business sponsors. 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
1: 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As they say, consider the option. Being a senior is looking pretty good, isn't it?
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Matthew Weston, he loves us because he's good, not because we're worthy. Up next at 6 p.m., it's Real Family Life Today with Dave and Ann Wilson. We so enjoy their banter and their love of God and their honesty and all the ups and downs in their relationship. I find myself saying sometimes, I know exactly what you're talking about. So give a listen to them. We learn about ourselves by listening to them. It's Real Family Life Today coming up next.

0: 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God's Drastic Love was written by John Blaise and read by Stephen Tabor.
1: Daniel was born into a Romanian orphanage. For 7 years, he only left his crib to go to the bathroom. When he turned 8, a family from another country adopted him. They knew about attachment disorders, that Daniel could have difficulty attaching to them as his parents. Slowly, Daniel started to trust them. Over time, though, he began to rage, to the point his parents hired a bodyguard to protect them from Daniel's outbursts. They decided on a controversial therapy. For the next 5 years, they were never away from Daniel, even if he had a meltdown. On his 13th birthday, Daniel broke down and for the first time told his parents he loved them very much. His mother summarized the experience. Creating love is not for the soft and sentimental. Love is a battlefield. We're all born knowing that something or someone is missing. Like Daniel, we have an attachment disorder. But God so loved the world, so much, that He took drastic action. He gave His one and only Son, meeting us on Earth's battlefield in what we call the Incarnation. Light has come into the world. God took drastic measures to demonstrate His great love for the world, for you. His strong, determined father heart beats to hear from us the words Daniel's parents finally heard. I love you very much. Today's encouragement was provided by Our Daily Bread Ministries.
2: And thank you so much for being with us this day. It's the Cornerstone. I'm going to be on my way now. This is Elaine. And just so grateful that you choose to spend part of your day with us every day. You just have a blessed rest of the evening. And as always, from my heart to yours, may God's love fill your home.

0: Is it legal in America to single out one faith for unfair treatment at work? Stay tuned.
1: That's attorney David Gibbs Jr., and this is the Legal Alert.
0: Ken worked in a large company in his community in central Nebraska. He noticed that some of his fellow workers had their schedules adjusted so they could attend worship services on Saturday, and others were given time off on Sunday mornings. But when Ken asked his employer for an accommodation so that he could attend the Sunday evening services at his church, he was denied. The employer said, no, we're not going to do that. Thankfully, Ken called us at the Christian Law Association. As it turned out, employment laws can be tricky. But in this case, our attorneys were quickly able to point out that a business certainly cannot accommodate some faiths, but not accommodate others. Attending his worship services is protected by the United States Constitution. It is illegal for a company to grant and favor some religion over others, and Ken had every right to have his accommodation request honored and protected by the law.
1: Our free newsletter addresses lots of issues, like the ones we've been discussing today. It's an invaluable tool. Why not sign up for it now at christianlaw.org, christianlaw.org.
2: This is American Family News. I'm Robert Thornton. Following his passing on Saturday, South Carolina Senator Lindsey Graham's sister, Darlene Graham Nordon, was appointed by Governor Henry McMaster today to serve as interim senator, finishing out her brother's term. Nordon expressed her deep humility at the appointment and called it a profound privilege to step into the role and continue her brother's service to the people of South Carolina.
3: It is such a privilege to get to finish some of his important work, and I promise to work hard over the next several months to support the president and carry forward the efforts of my brother.
2: Lindsey Graham was his sister's legal guardian following the deaths of their parents, eventually adopting her while in the Air Force to ensure that she would qualify for his military benefits. Nordon has long credited her brother for his guidance and noted that he was instrumental in ensuring that she graduated from high school and pursued her college education. She is set to be sworn in on Wednesday. One of Senator Lindsey Graham's foreign policy pillars was his staunch support of Israel. Prime Minister Benjamin Netanyahu has said that Israel lost one of its greatest friends. U.S. Ambassador to Israel Mike Huckabee joined Fox today.
4: You know, we're going to miss Lindsey's voice and miss his convictions. He understood something a lot of Americans don't, and that is that the relationship, the partnership between the United States and Israel is valuable to every American, whether they recognize it or not. Lindsey understood that. He realized that what we shared, not only just in intelligence and military hardware, but we shared a common foundation, a value system in which we truly recognize the sanctity of the individual. We have a foundation built on the Western civilization that was built on a Judeo-Christian beginning.
2: Huckabee said that Graham believed that whoever wants to destroy Israel wants to destroy America. Support for Israel is a key component of the religious identity of many Jewish adults ages 45 and older in the United States. But younger Jewish adults are more likely to prioritize other forms of connection, like celebrating Jewish holidays, according to a new AP NORC poll. The survey showed Jewish adults who are religiously unaffiliated but identify as Jewish in other ways tend to have less of an emotional connection to Israel in general. Students aren't the only ones that need to do homework on occasion. The same goes for voters. More from AFN's Chris Woodward.
5: The midterm elections are this November, and that means primaries to determine which candidates are on the ballot for the general election. Talking about this on American Family Radio's At the Core program, Debbie Wethnow of iVoter Guide said the country is about 60% of the way through the primaries.
6: We're in kind of a lull in the month of July. Things will pick up in August, and the final last primary is not till mid-September. Our team is still wrapping up about 10 or 15 voter guides for the primary election that we're still researching up in those August and September ones. And we've actually started on a few general election voter guides. So the work definitely continues and is ramping up as we head into November.
5: The primary purpose of iVoter Guide is to provide a free data-driven tool for voters to see exactly who is on their ballot. Visitors to the iVoter Guide website will enter their address and see the races and candidates on their ballot. Visitors can also sign up for email alerts so they know precisely when the data drops.
6: It's that simple. You should get a pop-up that will appear on your screen to sign up for our email list, and we will send you, we call it election notices, as well as weekly just educational topics.
5: With now emphasized that they don't just cover major federal races, researchers dig deep into state and local elections.
6: iVoter Guide really wants to be a resource for all elections, your one-stop election resource.
5: I'm Chris Woodward.
2: Heat and humidity will continue across the northern plains to the upper Midwest and spread into the northeast by tomorrow. Record-breaking high temperatures of 95 to 105 are forecast across the northern plains and Midwest through midweek. A check of Wall Street before we go. Stocks were down today. The Dow was down 138. The S&P shed 60. The NASDAQ descended 408. West Texas Intermediate crude was up to about $78 a barrel. That is all our time for now. Find more news online at AFN.net.
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8: So one of the hardest things in my life is hosting a radio show with my wife over here.
9: What? 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
8: No, I think it's awesome. It's whatever. I just say it. It's interesting. I never know what you're going to say. You never know what I'm going to say.
9: But
8: it isn't
9: hardest?
8: Hard at all. It's just wonderful. But sometimes it's like...
9: You just went from one to the other.
8: Well, I would say hard. Well, yeah. Well, here we are. This is what happens right now.
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8: And I'm Dave Wilson, and you can find us at FamilyLifeToday.com. This is Family Life Today. We've got two people in our studio that do this every day. They host a radio show. Bran Hansen, Sherry Lynn are in here together.
9: And yeah. Sherry, you're the producer of the show.
11: I am. So I put everything together as such that it is and produce the podcast and everything.
12: Yeah, I prep the show. So it's called The Bran Hansen Show. And there's a reason for, like, we could call it Bran Sherry. But we like calling the Bran Hansen Show because...
9: Yeah, why is that, Bran?
8: Because you're pretty selfish and you like to start?
12: No, that's not how it works. Like, they call it the Andy Griffith Show. We know who the star was, right?
8: Yeah, right.
11: Are you calling me Barney? Because that's an interesting way to turn this conversation.
12: I'm sorry.
11: Okay, that's fine. All right.
12: But it was an analogy.
11: Barney Lynn, everyone.
12: Yeah. But like, I like the fact that I'm doing the prep. And I'm an odd guy, right? So she has to respond in real time to what I brought to the table. So it's like the Muppet Show kind of thing where it's mostly you see through the show.
8: Yeah. Yeah.
12: So they're trotting things out on stage that are failing, but you see it behind the scenes. I like that vibe where it's like, here's this guy trying to do a show and his producer's trying to help him.
11: And he explained that to me when we first met during the interview, and he said Muppet Show, and I said, oh, like Scooter. Scooter's the one with the headset and the clipboard, and he was like, exactly. And I think that's where we're like, okay, this show's going to work.
9: Did it.
12: She understands me. So, yeah, that's a huge part of it.
8: Now, how did you two end up together? How did this come together?
12: I wanted to be a news guy originally. It just kind of mutated into hosting a show, and she applied for a position to help me, so we Skyped. And she had never left Pittsburgh.
8: Yeah.
12: She's from there. When we Skyped, my boss was with me, and Sherry and I hit it off. We just started laughing about stuff. I had never talked to her before, but it was this instant, like, wait, I get this. And we have very similar background, even though she's black, I'm white, she's single, I'm married, you know, very similar church in an analogous way, like similar experiences, similar, like that kind of stuff.
11: Both have a brother. Yeah.
12: We both developed this kind of strange senses of humor.
9: Sherry, what is your background? Fill us in.
11: I started out when I went to college, I wanted to do film. And then somebody let me in a radio station on the college campus and I was sold. And that's all I wanted to do. Nothing else. And make things. I like to make things. So I would make dramas. I would do different voices. I'd bring people in, let them do voices, put this big dramatic thing together. So I love that. That's why producing is really up my alley.
8: Yeah, it sounds like you were producing then.
11: Oh my goodness,
9: I love
11: it.
9: And you're creative, it sounds like.
11: I love, love, love, love, love making things.
8: Mm. Now, when you came to the Brand Hanson Show, were you just going to produce and not be on air, or was it always a little both?
11: No, I tell the story where they explained to me that this was not an on-air position, and they kept saying that. And I was like, okay, that's fine, because I had been through so much in my career, not great stuff, that I prayed to God, if you just put me with somebody humble and smart, then I'll serve. And I did not go there thinking I was going to be on the air, but he always thought. He tells me he always... Well,
9: you had that in your mind at the beginning, Grant?
12: Absolutely. I wanted to be a sidekick. I never wanted to be a host. So having another person on the air to me is a huge help. And this is huge. This is why so many team radio shows are so horrible, honestly. Mm. They don't listen. Mm. But if you're on with somebody who listens to what you just said and then can respond to it,
8: yeah,
12: well, that's wonderful. But if it's just two people have their own agendas and I want to say this, I'm going to be funny. No, I'm going to say this, I'm going to be funny. Like, well, it's like neither of you are funny.
9: And we can all feel that we're trying to listening. One-up each other.
12: Yeah. Right.
11: And he reminded me so much, and still does, of my brother, which is a real dry sense of humor. And it's very funny to me. And so sometimes I'll jump the gun and laugh because I know where we're going.
9: Right. Yeah.
11: And so then people think, oh, well, she's just laughing because, you know, it's funny to me because I know where it's going and it's so dry. And I just know the sense of humor so well that we just mesh together.
12: Yeah.
9: Because you said earlier when we were having lunch that if something's not funny to you, you don't laugh.
11: No, I told you guys that I was demoted and taken off the air with and it was a morning show. I was taken off the air because I would not laugh. The host would say things that he thought was funny and that he clearly thought that I should think was funny. And I didn't think it was funny. And so he would give a space. So he was and it would be a pause. And I would just sit there. And then he would sheepishly come back in and then go into a song. And my program director would call and say, sure, you got to laugh. Try to laugh. And I said, it's not funny to me. None of it is funny to me. And they took me off the air. So I said, I've lost money for not laughing. So I'm not making it up.
9: Well, so your laughter is authentic.
11: It's authentic.
8: Yeah, I was going to say, you must think Brant's funny. Because one of the things I love about your show is your laugh.
11: Thank you.
8: It's joy-giving.
12: We're glad you think that. And it is joy-giving. For some people, it first, like, what is happening? They're listening. I hate you guys. That's their response. I hate you. I just got one yesterday. We get these all the time. Mm-hmm. I hated you guys at first. Mm-hmm. But now I like.
9: You've worn on me.
12: Right. But, and yeah, now I love you, but I hate you.
11: Yeah.
12: That always still stings a little bit. Like, but you hated me?
8: I bet.
12: But I understand because we don't sound like typical radio people. Mm. I'm on the spectrum. Like, I've been diagnosed with high functioning autism. I do sound different on the air, and my choice of topics are a little bit like, wow, that was deeper than we expected, or like kind of blunt.
11: Now we're blowing up a planet. How
12: right,
11: did we go from there to that?
12: Random sense of humor that's so far out, sci-fi. So I know I sound different. She comes in with this boisterous laugh. She's got totally different sensibilities than me, you know, when it comes to like just background and stuff and her family and my family. So it's really exciting how it meshes. But at first, it's really bracing to people.
11: And it was bracing to me when people would say, when we started, they were like, oh, I love your laugh or I hate your laugh. I had never considered my laugh. Ever.
9: Really?
11: Because my whole family laughs like this. So I never once thought that it was anything unique or different about it. It's just the way I laugh. And one time we went to his house. I think it was the first time my family visited me in California.
9: And your family's close.
11: We're very close and we're very loud. Very, very loud. And so I said to him, look, I'm bringing some energy to your house that's going to be different than what you're used to. And he's like, no, it's okay. So they just, from the door, just literally, they've never met him.
12: Yeah.
11: And he said that the next day his neighbor said they were having a party and he never heard them.
12: They were young people having a party. They said we had to shut the windows because whatever was going on over at your house. It was just her family being joyful. Just being joyous.
9: It's
12: really fun.
11: They are fun to hang out with.
12: Well, house is like
8: The white man, black woman thing. Is that, how's that work?
12: I think it's,
8: that is a beautiful thing.
12: It's a great thing. It's helped me immensely. Whenever you have relationships with people, whatever their sensibilities are, you start to own. Mm-hmm. So that's been really helpful. And I think it's been instructive too, and you can obviously address this from your angle, probably way more interesting, but for me, it's so nice to just have a shared project that's a kingdom thing. Because it's one thing to say, let's get together and talk about race. Mm-hmm. Let's have some black people and some white people.
11: We'll
12: let's
11: come to a table that's round. It's always dialogue. A round table.
12: Right. Yeah. Right.
11: Maybe if y'all start talking at square tables, we can get something together, but it's a round table.
12: It's just dialogue. And I guess that's okay, but it's like, no. Let's do stuff together.
11: Yeah.
12: Shoulder to shoulder. I'm sure you experience this with athletics. Like there's something bonding about our coach just yelled at all of us.
8: Yeah.
12: Or we've got this common thing that we're working on together. And then in the process, you work through stuff, but you're on each other's side.
11: Yeah. Right?
12: So it's the shoulder to shoulder thing. For us, it's a daily having to work. So that's not even I don't know. You should talk about it too.
11: Well, no, it's something that you talked about in your book where knowledge doesn't change people's hearts, relationship does. And so I lived as a lot of African Americans do, which I always say we parachute into the majority, quote unquote, world. So we live in our community and then we parachute in and we work and then we go back to our community, right? But we think we know, I'll say me, I think I know more than I actually do because I didn't have any actual friends that were white, if I can be honest.
9: Yeah.
11: I learned a lot of stuff in history and all that. And then you think you know, right? Because I read this book and this book is majority about white people, right? So I'm like, okay, yeah, then I know now. But then when the relationship comes, that's different. And so then when people start to say things, it's like, wait a minute, you're talking about my brother. You know what I mean? It's that's different now. Like, we're like, don't they all? Wait, then no, my brother doesn't do that. My brother doesn't say that. My brother doesn't think that. But that comes from relationship and it comes from us. Sometimes we have not done a show. We come into the studio and something's going on in the world or something has blown up racially. We'll put best of material on and we have to talk it through.
12: We argue for 2 hours and then you go, you know what? Tomorrow's going to be a best of.
11: We don't have the energy to do the show. But man, I wish I could give that to people.
12: Yeah.
9: Well, you trust each other enough to be able to have that dialogue.
11: Yes.
12: Well, right. So that's just it. It's like, you have to be engaged in mission together. It can't just, like, if we just got together every week, even if it'd been over 10 years, but like, let's talk about race issues. That's doomed.
11: Yeah.
12: But we're working together as part of one body to be a blessing to people.
9: Mm-hmm. And Brant, you're not only working together. One of the things you said over lunch, Sherry, was that your family's super close.
11: We are.
12: Oh,
9: and
12: totally.
9: So you left them and now you're living in Florida. At the time, no family members were there, but you said something. You said Brant's family has become my family.
11: Yeah, they were my family. That's all I had. When I left Pittsburgh, I took the job and I'm not married. I don't have kids. It was just me. And so I would just go over their house. Sometimes I pop, like my family is a pop in family. Dun, dun, dun, dun, dun, and then just in and we're there till we feel like we want to leave, right? I didn't do that, but I would pop in. They were so gracious and wonderful. And
9: he was more than a coworker.
11: Oh, absolutely. That's my brother.
8: Oh, you just called him your brother.
11: He's my brother. My mother calls him her son. Uh-huh. And my mother was in the hospital and she knew Brant was going to be on Good Morning America. And she told every single person on that floor, every nurse's aide, every nurse, every doctor that came in, my son is going to be on Good Morning America. If y'all want to watch it, y'all can come in the room with me and we're going to watch it together. And so it never dawned on me that a white man's face was going to pop up there. This is just very African-American. A woman sitting in this bed.
12: the anchor was black.
11: Yeah. And so
12: he was interviewing me. She's like,
11: right.
12: That's
11: your son?
9: That's your son?
11: They're like, no. And then they put his face up. She's like, there he is. And like, did you adopt him? Or so my mother thinks very much of him as her son. And sometimes I'll go to work and she'll be riding with me because she wants to drive somewhere else. And she'll say, tell my son to come down and give me a hug. And he'll come down and give her a hug. And
9: I want to be your family.
11: It's just, again, I wish I could give this to people because this is the actual work. Relationship is the actual work. It is. And if you can get to that in a place where we both say Jesus is Lord and Calvary is the central thing for both of us, Not anything else. Not identity. Not politics. Not all of that stuff. Calvary is the central thing for both of us, and we're working in mission together. It is just the sweetest thing.
12: The way we talk about it, too, is like, and we would hope that the entire body of Christ would talk about it, would be, it's Calvary is the last word. But people talk about, yeah, Calvary, but this issue. Mm-hmm. Yeah, Calvary, but this other thing. Calvary, but we need to discuss this. I'm like, no. It's that issue, but Calvary.
10: Mm, that's it.
12: Yeah, that's a real issue. We should talk about it, but Calvary happened. Mm. That has to matter. And if that's the basis, we've got hope.
11: Yeah.
12: Because it's like, yeah, maybe my side's messed up, your side's messed up. Maybe I said this wrong or you said that wrong. Like, yeah, okay. And maybe I need to pay more attention to this or you need to pay more attention. Okay, right. But Calvary happened.
11: And that's how we stay together.
12: Right.
11: That's how we stay connected, right? And so it's never, I never have to pretend like something isn't happening. Mm-hmm. I never have to pretend like something didn't hurt or something I saw doesn't sting, or like, man, how do I get past that? That's why we can go in the studio. That's why we can talk about it, because of Calvary. I don't have to act like it didn't happen. Yes, it did. And yes, it does hurt. But what glues us together, it's supposed to be for the body of Christ, glues us together is, I mean, it's, I don't even know if it's popular to say anymore, but it's the blood of Jesus, right? Yeah.
12: You know, it's interesting too, because your heart does tend toward people you have relationships with. To defend them, for instance. That's my friend you're talking about. Mm. So an interesting dynamic of that is, so we talk on mostly, we're on a lot of stations, mostly white people listening, because we're playing CCM Nashville music on these stations. But now they know Sherry, the listeners. So even if they're in an all-white type situation, they got no relationships. And we hear from people like this, too, where, like, before they had this knee-jerk reaction to certain things. But now they're
10: inclined have a relationship with Sherry.
12: Right. Yeah. So if they hear Sherry say something, it may be, look, that's my friend. I have to listen to that. Mm-hmm. It's really interesting. It's a very sweet dynamic that can happen there because radio is so relational that people now, it is a friendship. Like, we're being honest on the air and vulnerable, so people do feel like it's a friendship, but they grant Sherry that space if she says something that they wouldn't have agreed with before, but now it's like, but that's Sherry. She's got a point.
8: Yeah. In some ways, you are going to represent, just like you're going to represent white.
11: Yeah.
8: Your voice is going to represent, well, that's sort of how white people think. Although it's not true, but you're going to represent, that's how a person of color thinks. I can validate that because I like her. And she represents, I didn't
12: know. Yeah, if they don't know anybody.
8: Right.
12: Yeah. And there's a, like, there's no person in their life. So they just have what was just fed to them on the news or the, you know, the worst behavior of the worst people in the world.
8: Right.
12: You know, like, good grief.
11: Which is what everybody has. We're, regardless of race, we're segregated now as far as just isolation.
8: Yeah.
11: We don't have those friendships. We don't have those relationships. So, you know, we always talk about a gracious place to fall. Like, say something and be like, oh, that didn't come out right. Or, whoa, I remember I tell a story how I made a social media post about some black film or something. And I thought it was just rip-roaring hilarious, guys. It was just, to me, it was the funniest thing ever. Because in every everybody, family, friends, go ahead, girl, whatever. And he screenshot it and he sent it to me and he said, this makes me sad. And then as soon as I saw it, I read it like he would have read it. And I was like, oh,
8: yeah.
11: I am so sorry. Now, I can dig in my heels and be like, well, then you get off your high horse. Well, I can do that if I want to, right? We can do that. But that's my brother. And I saw what he saw. And I was like, okay, because a lot of times we're posting things, we're doing things to our little corner of the world, our little group of people, right? But when you expand that net, then you start thinking, and then if you don't think, you have that relationship where someone's like, here's how I see that. And then I'm like, you know what? That's legit. And just take it down. I'm sorry.
8: Yeah.
11: That was wrong. I'm sorry.
8: I was preaching years ago and I made a comment in a sermon, something along the lines of another religious belief. And I said, can you believe people actually believe that? And went on. Guy came up. He's actually back in the days when you did skits.
11: Yeah.
8: Like you used to do on radio. Yeah. We'd do them live sometimes. He was an actor and very good. And he comes up to me in the green room. He goes, hey, can I say something to you? Sure, man. What's up, man? Hey, we're brothers. You know, and he goes, that was really offensive what you said about some people. Can you believe they believe that? Like they're idiots. I go, well, Yeah, I mean, can you believe people believe that? He goes, my mom believes that.
13: Wow.
8: And I'm thinking of bringing her next week. She'll never come to this church.
13: Oh, wow.
8: Do you understand how offensive that is? Like, you are 1,000% right. I'm tearing right now. It's like, thank you for pointing that out.
13: See,
8: which you guys are doing for each other.
11: You have a gracious place to fall. Man, yeah. I fell there. And then you just get the big, I always tell him, I let him fall. And then when he gets up, I punch him in the mouth. Then he falls again. And then
12: gets
11: up.
12: Gracious place. I had a guy who's older than me. He heard me say something on the air immediately after this morning show was on. I was trying to be funny. I can't remember what I said. He calls me and he's like, don't ever let me hear you say something like that again. Mm-hmm. That was disappointing. Like, you made fun of people. They didn't deserve that.
9: And Brant, you're live, right?
12: Yes.
8: Yeah.
12: So this is, but he's called me after the show.
9: Right, I know, yes, but it'd be hard.
12: I've gone out there. Yeah. And he said, Hanson, you're better than that. Mm-hmm. I love you. Bye. And I got off the phone, and the weirdest thing happened, honestly, like that was like, that stung, but
9: thank you.
12: That feels pretty good.
8: Yeah,
12: in the strangest way, because it's like, I know that guy loves me.
13: Yeah.
12: We have a relationship.
8: Yeah.
12: And when you are in a relationship with people, you can actually have that. You can sort through this stuff together.
8: Mm-hmm. Right. One of the reasons, Brant, I didn't know you the first time we brought you in and we were talking about the men we need.
12: Uh-huh.
8: You wrote...
9: Sherry,
12: a forward?
8: Sherry, you wrote a forward endorsement.
12: I did.
8: And I remember reading that and going, okay, he's the real deal. Because of what you said.
11: Oh, that's sweet.
8: Because you basically said, do you remember?
11: I remember saying that I told him to write the book because I saw men responding to him. And I knew that I grew up with my own issues with my father, who was very abusive and all of the, you know, went through a lot. I said, if this weren't the real deal,
8: right,
11: I wouldn't be working with him.
8: Yeah.
11: And if he dared write a book, I'd burn that whole studio to the ground. I'm not just leaving. I'm making sure you can't do anything else.
8: I specifically remember you saying, I've been in his home.
11: Yeah.
8: What he writes here, he lives. And I'm like, done. Let's go.
11: So and then I saw his daughter and his wife were safe.
8: Yeah.
11: And I never knew that growing up. Yeah. And so I remember because I always felt from my own point of view and my own background that the measure of a man when I saw him was how his daughter looked at him.
9: Oh.
11: So if she looked at him and she had even an ounce of fear, I felt like we should all be afraid, right? Mm-hmm. But if she looked at him and I saw safety in her eyes, then I knew he was trustworthy. So the minute I walked in his house and I saw Julia look at him, I was like, all right, well, we're okay. And that was probably like, first few days of working
9: with
11: him.
9: Has there been some healing in you as you have watched him with his kids?
11: I think there's been healing with him. And if I'm honest, there's been so much healing watching my actual brother with his girls and knowing how we grew up.
9: He's a good dad.
11: It's hard to put into words.
12: Five stars.
11: Yeah.
9: Really?
12: Yeah. He's unbelievable.
11: Yeah.
12: And I admire her brother as well, because when you're both from this background where you're afraid when your dad comes home, or I hope he doesn't. Like, I just need some peace.
11: Yeah.
12: But then you see that car pull up or something. So you live out the opposite of that, right? As a guy, he's like, that's not gonna happen to my. So being able to come home and your dad's like, your kids are like, Daddy. They're excited. Like, what's the next joke going to be? What's the next fun thing? What's the next? And like I told you guys, like, they'll listen to our podcast. My kids will listen to the podcast. But that's her brother is the exact opposite of what they had gone through.
11: Yeah.
12: And complete respect. And his daughters feel totally safe with him. And so, amazing to watch.
11: I saw my little niece. She's so delightful. And I told my brother, if I'd have had you as a dad, I could have been delightful. I missed them.
12: It could have been. What might have been.
11: It's a big picture there.
12: Yeah,
9: I think you're pretty delightful.
11: Oh, well.
9: Your kids are fighting again.
8: Yep.
9: Somebody spilled something sticky.
8: Yep.
9: The coffee's cold. And suddenly... you're angry before 9 a.m.
8: Uh-huh.
9: If you've ever wondered, why do I keep reacting this way? You're not alone.
8: We've got author and mom of four, Janelle Breitenstein,
13: 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Mm. And let me tell you, Janelle has brutal honesty, humor, biblical truth, and practical help. And she explores triggers, fears, and whether anger can ever be godly and why our kids bring out so much in us.
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8: Something that hit me about, you know, we're a marriage and family show. When you talked about how the diversity works for you, white, black, together, you said it's not because we're talking about race, it's because we're doing something together.
6: Yeah.
8: I thought in marriage we do the same thing. It's like, I want to change him, so I'm going to focus on changing him. I'm going to change her. Get on mission together as a married couple. Get your focus outward on extending the kingdom of God. By the way, that's God's mission for your marriage anyway. You'll love each other because you'll be doing something together rather than trying to focus on this, focus on something bigger than this. Am I right?
12: Yeah.
8: It's something that just hit me when I watched what you're doing.
12: It's true of friendships, church stuff too. Yeah. If it's just about getting together and talking over and over and over. Okay, there's nothing like being shoulder to shoulder, out actually doing something together, engaged in a mission. Like, that's co-mission. Like, that's great.
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1: 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He hoped perhaps 30 people would come. 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The pastor was issued a large fine simply for gathering believers in his home. But the global body of Christ helped pay the fine. It's wonderful he had so many come to his church plant, said a VOM worker. 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
3: We have a generation today that really doesn't expect God to do miracles. Poor God. He doesn't have the power today that he used to have. No longer can he save multitudes, shake cities. No, my friend, God is still God, and we need to understand that. There's not one shred of scripture that says we cannot have a mighty revival in this day and age in which we live. Most of us don't believe that. You talk about revival, all people do is give a sympathetic smile. I'm here as your pastor to tell you there has never been a greater day, a greater age to live and to preach the glorious gospel of Jesus Christ. And I'm going to tell you something else. God wants you, I said you, sir, you, madam, God wants you to be in the middle of it. God has a mighty plan for you, and we need to stop moaning and groaning and complaining about living in the last days.
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6: 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I'm Dr. James Dobson, and I'm thrilled that you've joined us.
7: Well, welcome to Family Talk, the broadcast division of the Dr. James Dobson Family Institute. I'm Roger Marsh. You know, many of us spend a lifetime building up what we own here on Earth. We work hard, we save, we plan for the future. But many people never realize the way we handle our money right now actually shapes what waits for us in eternity. On today's edition of Dr. James Dobson's Family Talk, we're going to revisit a conversation Dr. Dobson had with his good friend Bruce Wilkinson, a respected Christian teacher and author who has written more than 60 books translated into over 30 languages. In fact, his book, The Prayer of Jabez, became the fastest-selling book in history, with worldwide sales topping 20 million copies. Today, Dr. Wilkinson will unpack the message of one of his books called The God Pocket and challenges us with what Jesus really meant when he told us to lay up treasures in heaven. It's a discussion that just might change the way you think about giving. So let's join Dr. James Dobson and his guest, Bruce Wilkinson, on today's edition of Family Talk.
6: Here are just a few passages that will kind of get us started, and they come from only one of the four Gospels, the book of Luke. Listen to what Jesus had to say. Jesus said to a crowd of his followers, "But woe to you who are rich, for you have already received your comfort." And he said, "Watch out, be on your guard against all kinds of greed. A man's life consists not of the abundance of his possessions." Jesus later visited the home of a prominent Pharisee who said to his host, "When you give a luncheon or a dinner, don't invite your friends, your brothers or your relatives or your rich neighbors. If you do, they may invite you back, and so you will be repaid. But when you give a banquet, invite the poor, the crippled,

0: the lame, the blind, and you will be blessed. He spoke to a rich young ruler and commanded him to sell all that he had and give it to the poor. And the man went away very sorrowfully because he was a man of great wealth. And by the way, Jesus allowed him to walk away. Finally, Jesus turned to his disciples and said, "How hard it is for the rich to enter the kingdom of God. Indeed, it's easier for a camel to go through the eye of a needle than for a rich man to enter the kingdom of God." Isn't it incredible how many times Jesus turned again to that subject and that issue, which leads us to our question for today and for our guest, which is, why was this so much a part of Jesus' teaching? Our guest today is a great friend, Dr. Bruce Wilkinson. I've worked with him in the studio many times through the years. He's a biblical scholar. He's the author of more than 60 books. He has written, of course, The Prayer of Jabez and Secrets of the Vine and A Life God Rewards, and his book, which we're going to talk about today. And I want to tell you the title of it. You can probably guess where it's going. It's called The God Pocket. He owns it. You carry it. Suddenly, everything changes. Mm-hmm. Well, you heard what I just said about Jesus' attitude toward money. We have to ask why that was such a major theme for him. Mm-hmm. Why did he turn most of those statements into this warning? Beware of greed. Beware of attitudes toward money that are not godly. Mm-hmm. What was he saying to us that relate to today?
1: Mm. You know, you can take that in two different directions, Jim. I'm going to take it in an unexpected direction. I've studied this topic more than any other topic I've ever studied. I've not written on this, but I've studied it for more than 5 years. I want to go back and connect something that we don't typically connect about money. Because in the parable or the dinner that Christ was at that you mentioned a minute ago in Luke, where he said, "Don't invite the rich people to the dinner," he was sitting at a dinner of rich people. And he was actually talking to everybody about what they had just done. And then he says, "Don't do that because they'll have you at their house and they'll repay you." And then he says, instead of that, invite the poor, the maimed, the lame, the blind, and they can't repay you. So the big idea of that is repayment. Don't do it because they'll repay you. Do it to the people who can't repay you. And then Jesus says, you will be blessed. Well, everybody's experienced that blessing when you give to somebody you know they can't pay you back. They don't know who you are even. But that's exactly what he's not talking about. That's the shocker. It's the rest of that verse that most people don't even know is there. He says, then you'll be blessed, for you shall be repaid. You shall be repaid. And then here's the zinger, at the resurrection of the just. Now, I want you to really—
0: That's not very satisfying to a guy who's figuring on having a little money now, is it?
1: That's right. But go a little bit here and connect this, Jim. Jesus is saying to a group of people, you're going to be blessed after you're dead if you give. Mm-hmm. He says, you shall be blessed at the resurrection. That means somebody died of the just, not the resurrection of the unjust. Which means Jesus is connecting something about money that we have lost track of. He's connecting that what I do with money here, hold on to this, affects my money on the other side. People don't really understand that the economy of heaven is larger than the economy of earth. People think that when we die and go to heaven that we sing hymns and we worship, and we do. But that's all we think of. But Jesus is trying to connect something that we've lost track of. Because Jesus, hold on to this, we're going to have quite a conversation. Jesus wants us to choose to be rich in eternity. And the way that you get rich in eternity is by what you do with your money here.
0: That's really striking.
1: It is.
0: You think we're going to carry jingling change in our pockets in heaven?
1: Well, let me just go a little bit further with you on this. And I'm sure our listeners, Jim, are at the edge of their seat, like, where's Jim and Bruce going to go with this? I want to just stay with the Bible for a minute. It's obvious from that passage in Luke 14 that Jesus is saying there is a connection. When you give some of your money to people who can't repay you, that God is going to repay you. But he's going to repay you, Jim, here's the shocker, after you're in eternity, at the resurrection of the dead. So what we don't understand is, we don't understand Jesus talked about money so much because it's going to influence our eternity so drastically. Let me go a little bit further with this. When he was talking to the rich young ruler who wanted to be mature and complete, and Jesus said, okay, if you want to be, then here's how you do it. Go take what you have and go sell it. Give to the poor. Now listen to what he said next. And then you will have treasure in heaven, which means the young ruler didn't have treasure in heaven. Then he says, then come follow me. We do not believe that Christ is literal when he talks about treasure. We spiritualize those words. But let me show you, there's no biblical basis to spiritualize them. When Christ says those verses, every pastor's preached at least twice a year, you know, don't lay up for yourselves treasures on earth, but lay
0: where
1: up.
0: Where moth and rust doth corrupt.
1: There you go. But lay up treasure. What are the next two words? For yourself. Listen to that sentence. Lay up treasure for yourself in heaven. Now, the shocking part about that is it sounds like it's a suggestion by Jesus. But as you know, he spoke in Greek, and I know a little bit of Greek, and that's an imperative. It's a command. This is a shocking thing. Jesus says, I command you, don't accumulate your wealth on earth, but I command you, listen to this, I command you to accumulate your own wealth in heaven. Now, that concept is repeated in Luke. That was in Matthew in the Sermon on the Mount. And in Luke, Jesus talks about, if you do this, you'll have money bags. And it's a Greek word which means your wallet. So for us to say, when Jesus says, don't lay up treasures on earth, we know what he means. You know, Jesus was so provocative that when people heard him, it says in the scriptures over and over, the people were astonished because he taught them material they'd never heard of or thought about. The concept of Jesus saying to the rich young ruler that you need to sell what you have and give to the poor and you will have treasure in heaven is shocking. And the disciples hear it and say, we've already given away a lot of our stuff. Are we going to have treasure in heaven? And he says, absolutely you are. In fact, anybody who gives a house or land, which is your asset, for my name's sake, will have treasure in heaven. Heaven is very different the way than people think about it.
0: Bruce, what you are saying to us will sound to a lot of people as salvation by works. The rich young ruler was not told, believe on me and you shall have eternal life. He said, sell everything you have and give to the poor and you will have eternal life. That sounds like works. But I know you don't believe that. I know you believe that it's salvation by faith.
1: And faith only in Christ. There's a confusion between the role of faith and the role of works. If you're a liberal, you say, don't tell me about what you believe. Tell me about what you do. And when an evangelical says to a liberal, it makes no eternal difference how you live, the liberal says you're crazy. And biblically speaking, Jim, both groups are wrong. You got to pull those apart. If Christ is talking about something you have to do, he can't be talking about salvation, because salvation is only by faith in Christ and what Christ did. If Jesus is talking about works, he can't be referring to getting into heaven. So when Jesus talks about giving away your money, he's revealing something about a linkage, Jim, that's lost in the world today, and it's all through the Bible. but it's lost. Men aren't preaching this. Nobody seems to be teaching about this.
0: And that is that the way you live your life matters.
1: It matters after you're dead.
0: Yes.
1: Not to get into heaven. But that's when Jesus says, if you live for me, when I come back the second time, I'm going to let you rule 10 cities. What a consequence. What a consequence that is. And what Jesus is saying there is, while I'm on earth, all the money I have isn't mine. It's all his. And he's giving it to me to pay attention how I'll treat the money that's his. Because he said to me, I want you to use this money, watch this now, ultimately, to prepare for your eternity. How you use my money on earth, whether you give to the poor, whether you give to the church, whether you give to somebody who's really in need, that's what I'm telling you, you have to do. You have to be unselfish, and then I will transfer that money to heaven in your name.
0: And so why? So you got an account up there.
1: You do, because that's how he says, I will repay you. And the Greek word repay in the New Testament is apodidomai. It means to give back.
0: You know, a lot of people are going to get mad at us for saying this.
1: Do you know why? Because they don't believe how I live makes any difference to my life in forever. That's why. And all of a sudden there is, oh my goodness. Remember the Bible says, yeah, God will wipe away your tears, and people don't know why he's wiping them away. He's wiping them away right at the judgment seat of Christ. When Christ, one by one, it says our life will become manifest, means everybody will see it in heaven. And everything that we've done from the time we're saved to the point we die is all brought before him. And he evaluates and judges and says, these things are not rewardable. And these things are rewardable. And there'll be many people, Jim, that are in heaven that have a little bit that's rewardable. And that's where the massive amount of tears are shed. That's where you realize, I blew it. I'm in heaven. I'm with Christ. But my life could have been very different than this. And the way you can send money ahead for yourself is by giving it away here to that which I said is important to me as God. And if you do, I then take that money and I put it in your account for yourself that nobody can steal from you. It's in your name. He wants you and me and all of our listeners to understand that heaven isn't just a choir.
0: All right. What does that say to the people who are listening to us now? Mm-hmm. And they're just trying to hang on. They're not a rich young ruler. Mm-hmm. How do we live our lives to be in accordance with not only that parable, but all these things that Jesus said? Mm-hmm. What is the underlying theme he is saying to those who have money and those who don't?
1: Mm-hmm. A lot of people have lost their work. A lot of people are not making what they used to make. A lot of people's houses are underneath the water. And they're saying, I don't have a lot of money to give. Well, heaven runs its banking system very different than we run it on earth. And Jesus is talking about this when he sees this old lady, the widow, comes in and throws a few pennies into the treasury at the temple. And Jesus says, she's given, now listen to this, she's given more money, listen to that, more, that's amount, than all those rich people who gave put together. It's not how much you give, it's how much you give of what you have. Therefore, to be honest with you, the person who has a little bit of money can earn more money for themselves in heaven easier than a person who has great wealth. Here's a verse that just is mind-boggling. It's in the Old Testament. It's in Proverbs chapter 19, verse 17. It says this, he who has compassion on the poor, and that means give money to the poor, lends to the Lord. It doesn't say gives to the Lord. You lend to the Lord. And the rest of the verse is even more mind-boggling. It is, God wants to make sure we hear him. And he says, and I will repay what he has given.
0: He also says, inasmuch as you give unto the least of these, my brothers, mm-hmm. you give it unto me.
1: Yes.
0: It's a loan to the Lord.
1: And the loan is repaid. But the shocking part of it is the bulk of the repayment isn't on earth.
0: Now, God Pocket, what's the meaning of the title?
1: Well, the meaning of the title is this. Once you understand that God wants to find people that love to partner with him and to be sent on a mission that God actually initiates from heaven. This isn't just seeing somebody who doesn't have money and giving it to them. It's actually partnering deeper than that with God. So the God Pocket is either a pocket in your wallet or in your purse, or after a number of years, I just made a literal little a leather God Pocket or a really nice kind of vinyl little pouch. And there's a number of steps that you follow. You determine how much money you want to partner with God. It's not the money you give to your church. It's some of your own personal money. And so you may decide to take $5 or $10 or $20 or whatever it is. It makes no difference. It's whatever you want to. Don't be praying, how much should I put in it? Just put in what you want. Then take that money, number two, and devote it to God. Say, God, I'm hereby giving you this money right now. It's no longer mine. So I'm not going to debate anymore if I see a person in need that you nudge me, because it's now your money. It's interesting. You have an offering that you give right then. The third part of it is you take it and you deposit it specifically in a God pocket. And then you put it in your pocket or purse. And then you, fourth step is a good one. You say to God, okay.
0: Show me where to give.
1: That's right. Show me where. I'll just relax. I'm not going to try to give your money away. I won't borrow your money. And then you watch, Jim, how God will nudge you. And that's the word I use in the book. It's called a God nudge. It's an inner push that everybody's experienced. I've done this to many churches, and I said, how many of you that God has nudged you to go help somebody, and because you didn't really know what to say or do, you didn't do it? Everybody laughs and everybody raises their hand. I said, but do you understand what God was doing? He was inviting you to an amazing experience that he's initiating, and he picked you. He picked you. I want to partner with you. And when that nudge comes, you walk over. Then you deliver the God Pocket.
0: Let me describe what you're holding. It's about twice the size of a book of matches, maybe a little more than that. And it is very attractively printed. And it says, the God Pocket. He owns it. You carry it. It's big enough to carry if you're a man in your front pocket or in the woman's purse. And once you put the money in there, it's no longer yours. It is as well as given. And you're just looking for the Lord to show you which person to give it to. And then you're watching.
1: You are. Yeah. Now, I taught this to a pastor, and he said, this doesn't really work. I said, well, why don't you try it? Just try it. You got to say to God, okay, send me. I want to do this. So he writes me an email. He says, I was at one of my kids' birthday. And there was kids everywhere at the restaurant. And he said, I need a breather for 2 minutes. So he said, I decided to walk out and just take a breather outside. And he said, for the funniest reason, I got up out of my chair and said to Moaf, I'm just going to step out for a minute. And he said, I said to God, okay, God, I want the God Pocket thing. So he walks out and he's standing there and he notices a man standing on the curb, just standing there with a sports jacket on. And he got a nudge. So he walks over to him and says, hi, how you doing? Fine. And Steve says, I have something for you. You have something for me? Yes. And he picks out his God Pocket and he hands him this little pouch. And the guy, look at this. What is this? And he opens it up and finds his money and yells out loud, how did you know? And Steve says, well, what do you mean? He said, I don't have a car. I don't have any money. I have on the other side of town an interview for a job, and I was standing here begging God to give me the taxi money to go. And you walk out and you give me the money for the taxi.
0: And there's no greater thrill than being on the giving end of that transaction.
1: That's right.
0: Have you ever had a moment where you just feel like he smiled at you? He didn't say anything, but you know, he said, I saw that.
1: Yes.
0: I saw it.
1: Now, Jim, just imagine.
0: It is a great thing to do.
1: It is. In today's economy, if believers in Christ all across the country would say, you know what, let's partner with God on a regular basis, whether it's $5 or $10. It's not the how much money. Just imagine if a church started doing this and kids started doing this. We have these little God pockets and packets of 100 for churches and small groups and Christian schools and for families. And
0: well, you've given our listeners a lot to think about, and some of them want to argue with you, but our time is gone for today. Bruce, I always love having you come because you're just almost certain to say something that rocks my mind and makes me think. So I appreciate you, and we'll pick it up next time.
1: Thank you.
2: 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Well, I'm Roger Marsh. 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And from all of us here at Family Talk and the Dr. James Dobson Family Institute, thanks for your prayers and your continued support. 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That's coming up here on the next edition of Dr. James Dobson's Family Talk. The voice you trust for the family you love. This has been a presentation of the Dr.
3: Are you struggling to sleep? I'm Chuck Bentley with My Money Life from Crown. An article at the Daily Briefing cited the journal Nature on how sleep impacts our immune system, brain, heart, and more. We function better getting between 6.5 and 7.5 hours of sleep a night. Sleep deprivation costs most nations about 2% of their GDP. In America, that's over $400 billion. The human body requires sleep. Unfortunately, financial stress can disrupt it. Marital discord, fear of making it to the end of the month, or concern over a job can cause many to toss and turn at night. The same God who created us to need sleep knew that we couldn't carry our burdens alone. Recognizing that we'd be confronted with many hardships in life, Jesus said, "Come to me, all you who are weary and burdened, and I'll give you rest. 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Peter told us to cast all of our anxiety on him because he cares for you. 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
11: You see, most of us are constantly being shaken. We're being stressed. We're being pulled. But when I look to the Lord, I'm not going to be shaken. I'm not going to let anything shake me. I'm not going to let anything make me feel downcast.
12: Today on Focus on the Family with Jim Daly, British evangelist Jay John has words of encouragement for each one of us. Thanks for tuning in. I'm John Fuller.
8: Over the past few years, Jay John has become a favorite among you, the listeners, and so we wanted to share another great message from him. Today, he'll be talking about perspective, and if you've ever gone through a tough time, you know how important it is to have an accurate perspective on your situation. So I think this presentation will be invaluable to you.
12: Yeah, I'd agree. And here's Jay John speaking at River of Life Church in Felixstowe, Suffolk, England.
11: Kelly and I, we went to speak at this conference, and they put us up in a hotel, and we were put up on the 37th floor of the hotel, okay, pretty high. And we were about to go to bed when we started to hear some fireworks, and the curtains were already closed, so we opened the curtains and we couldn't believe it. The fireworks were just outside our window. Literally, outside our window. But we were like one floor above the fireworks. So we drew two chairs, pulled them by the window, sat by the window, and we had a 30-minute firework display, and we were able to view them from above. And the perspective was completely different to any other experience that we had had in our lives viewing fireworks. Now, what do we need in life? We need insight, we need foresight, we need oversight. Insight is like looking at something detail, so it's like looking at something through a microscope. Foresight is looking at a distance, but it's like looking through a telescope. Oversight is a bit like being in a helicopter, looking down at where you live. The perspective is very different. Yeah? Now, who has got insight? Who has got foresight? Who has got oversight? Okay? That's a question, not a rhetorical question. Who?
13: The
11: only the Lord. And that's why in worship, we are tuning into the melody of heaven. We're tuning into God. Because what do we want? We want to have His insight. We want to have His foresight. We want to have His oversight. And of course, we want to have some hindsight. Wouldn't you fancy a bit of that as well? Yeah? It would be very good to have a bit of hindsight. But sometimes, yeah, we've got so many blind spots, haven't we? Yeah, and if a human doesn't reveal the those blind spots, it'd be great if God will, and God will. He really will. So, what I want us to do this morning is I want to encourage you to look in five different directions. Okay, five different directions. You see, if we change the way we look at things, the things we look at change. Now, what was God's first question to Adam? Where are you? What was Jesus's first question? What are you looking for? That was his first question. God's first question, where are you? Jesus's first question, what are you looking for? Okay, so I'm going to ask you those two questions. Where are you? Where are you hiding? Are you hiding? Behind some fig leaves? Where are you? What are you looking for? And I want to remind you this morning, is look in five directions. Okay, number one, look up. The psalmist in Psalm 121 wrote this, I lift up my eyes to the mountains. Where does my help come from? My help comes from the Lord, the maker of heaven and earth. Amen. Look up. Are you feeling a bit kind of down and heavy, burdened? Don't look down. Look up. Where does my help come from? My help comes from the Lord, the maker of heaven and earth. I'm looking up. Have you noticed today? People with their little mobile phones and they walk in the street like this, don't they? I can't believe it. How they do it and kind of not looking like this. Now, have you noticed this? I do people watching. I actually like going to coffee shops for a little coffee, nice almond croissant, but I like watching people, okay? And I've noticed this, they do this. Now, when you remove the phone, notice their body posture. They all need to see a chiropractor. They're like that, they're hunched up. Stand up, look up. This lady went to see her GP because she was feeling kind of very down, very downcast. And the doctor said to her, look, this is what I want you to do. When you, because the doctor knew that she, from home, she walked to the station to go to work. So she says, right, this is what I want you to do. For 4 weeks, I want you to walk out of your house, walk to the station, and when you walk to the station, I want you to look at the chimneys of the houses. Okay? And just do that. That's my prescription for you. 4 weeks, come back and see me. She went back to see the doctor. Doctor says, how are you? She says, I'm amazing. Amazing. You know why? Because she stopped looking down. She started looking up. Because she looked up, she could breathe better. She could feel better. I mean, just the physical posture of just looking up. And for us, of course, we're looking up to the Lord, the maker of heaven and earth. And it's a reminder, isn't it? This Lord, who's the maker of heaven and earth, I mean, if he made the whole earth, all the heavens, he's pretty capable. Isn't he? He's pretty capable. And it's a reminder that actually when I start looking up rather than looking at focusing on my little problems, I gain insight, I gain foresight, I gain oversight, and it changes the way I see things. So we read in Psalm 105, verse 4, look to the Lord and his strength. Seek his face always. Look to the Lord. Look to his strength, because our strength is weak. And we read, those who look to him are radiant. They're always looking to the Lord. They're spending time with the Lord. They're drawing from the Lord. Psalm 16, verse 8, I keep my eyes always on the Lord. With him at my right hand, I will not be shaken. You see, most of us are constantly being shaken. We're being stressed. We're being pulled. But when I look to the Lord, I'm not going to be shaken. I'm not going to let anything shake me. I'm not going to let anything make me feel downcast. So look to the Lord. And there's quite a lot of pressure in our society, in our world, in our communities not to do that. But I would rather stand with God and be judged by the world than stand with the world and be judged by God. Okay, number two, look in. So we read in 1 Samuel 16, verse 7, the Lord doesn't see things the way you see things. People judge by outward appearance, but the Lord looks at the heart. Psalm 139, search me, God, and know my heart. Test me, see if there is any offensive way in me. We were staying at this hotel, and I'm like a little kid when I get into the room. I want to have a look at the view, look at the room, and then I go into the bathroom. And this particular hotel, there were two sinks. I was a little happy bunny, and they had a big, big mirror, and, you know, like five times the size of our mirror. And I'm like, whoa, you know. But sometimes the big mirror, is, you know, it's a bit too big really, isn't it? Because you don't want to see everything, do you? But then there was this little mirror. It was a magnifying mirror and the light came on and I looked at myself, no! And Killy thought I'd slipped in the bathroom. So she comes running in, what's the matter, what's the matter? I said, I've got blackheads. You see, I hadn't seen the blackheads even in the big mirror. The big mirror didn't show the blackheads. I pulled this little mirror out. It was like, I thought my nose was one big blackhead. Where did I get this blackhead from? Now, what would it be like if you and I looked into God's mirror? At the airport, you've got to put your stuff through an x-ray machine. You've got to go through a machine. What if we went through God's x-ray machine? What would God pick up? What would God pick up in my mind? What would God pick up in my heart? What is it he would pick up? What would he see? He'd see all sorts of things. Jesus made eight statements. They're known as the Beatitudes. And the word beatitude in Greek, magarios, blessed, be happy, yeah? And in one of those, it says this, blessed are the pure in heart who shall see God. Okay, the word pure in Greek, I'm Greek. Yeah, so don't worry, but now you can say you know a little Greek. But the Greek word for pure is katharos, which literally means no mixed motives. So who are the people? Who are the people that are going to see God? They're the people who have no mixed motives. They're the people who have no agenda. No other agenda, no other motive. They're the people. There's no underlying hidden little thing going on here. I'm looking to the Lord. That's what I'm looking. I'm looking to the Lord. But I know as I look into my heart, I need some cleansing. We look up, we look in. I'll revisit the looking in a moment. Number three, we look back. So we read this in John 1, verse 29. John, who is John the Baptist, saw Jesus coming towards him and said, look, there is the Lamb of God who takes away the sin of the world. He's the one who takes away the sin of the world. We've got three sons. When our firstborn son, he was about four, he and I went to buy his mum a Mother's Day present. So we're out looking at stores. He's 4 years of age. We go into one store. As we walk into the store, there's this massive sign, and the sign read, do not touch. All breakages must be purchased. Why didn't I just walk out? I mean, and it's not just I've got a four-year-old son. I know what I'm like. It's almost like because it says do not touch, there's this pull, isn't there? You just want to prove the point that you can if you wanted to. But Michael's only four, and I saw it from the corner of my eye. He knocked it. And it was like slow motion as this thing just fell to the ground. And I was like, no! And it fell to the floor, push, smashed. The manager came out of nowhere. I mean, it was like, beam me up, Scotty, you know? And the manager just stood there, didn't say a word, pointed to the sign, do not touch, all breakages must be purchased. Now, there's no way that four-year-old Michael could pay for the damages. Only his daddy could pay for the damages. There is no way that you and I can pay for the damages. Only our Heavenly Father can pay for the damages. And he did.
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11: Number four, we look around. And in Matthew 5, verse 14, this is what we read. You are the light of the world, like a city on a hilltop that cannot be hidden. No one lights a lamp and then puts it under a basket. Instead, a lamp is placed on a stand where it gives light to everyone in the house. In the same way, let your good deeds shine out for all to see, so that everyone will praise your Heavenly Father. So yes, we have sung. Yes, we are fellowshipping. We're digging into God's Word. But when we leave as his witnesses, as his ambassadors. You see, people don't care how much we know until they know how much we care. They don't care how much we know until they know how much we care. Now, some people create happiness wherever they go, and some people create happiness whenever they go. I mean, let's be honest. Come on. There are, aren't there? I mean, sometimes when they leave, you're like, oh, that's good, isn't it? Oh, dear. Don't be one of these people that creates happiness whenever you go. Be one of these people that creates happiness wherever you go. In other words, you and I can make the difference in someone's life. So leave the church today and say, Lord, I'm a channel of your goodness and grace. Help me to make a difference this week. Whatever it means, whatever it is, whether it's to a neighbor, whether it's to an acquaintance, whether it's a random person, what can I do? How can I be a channel of goodness, a channel of grace, a channel to touch the lives of others? Do you ever occasionally get a prompting and remember someone you haven't seen for years? Yeah. Doesn't that happen randomly? Well, where did that thought come from? Was it just a random thought, or was it a God thought? Was it God bringing that person to your attention? I remember once there was, I said to Killy, I really feel God wants me to go and pray for this woman. So Killy goes, well, you better go. And I said, oh, you know, it's an hour there, and then I'll end up spending an hour with her, and then an hour back. That's like 3 hours. Oh boy, where am I going to find 3 hours to go and do that? Anyway, time passes, and I said to Killy, I really feel I should go and pray for this woman. And Killy goes, well, you better go. I said, yeah, it's an hour there, an hour there, hour back. I've got to find 3 hours. You know, I've got to find like a whole morning or a whole afternoon. I didn't go. A few weeks after that, we listen to the news. Our alarm goes off at 5:58. We listen to Tweet for the Day on Radio 4. 6 o'clock, get the news headlines. The news came on. The number one news of the day, the woman died. She's on the news. Her name's Amy Winehouse. Okay, and you're thinking, well, how could you have gone to see her? Because she rented my cousin's house. And my cousin said to me, John, whenever you want to go and meet Amy Winehouse, tell me and I'll take you. And I didn't go. Because, like, it's going to take me 3 hours. I didn't go. I was so remorseful. I was repentant. And I said to the Lord, I will never do that again. And I can honestly say to you, my wife's here, that since that day, any kind of prompting, any kind of quiver in my liver, any kind of anything, I'm doing it. I'm going to go. I don't care if I look like a fool for Christ. I'm going to do it. And I have done. I think of somebody, I'll contact them, I'll phone them, I'll email them, I'll text them. I feel a prompting, I'll go and do it. I'll just go and do it. And I have, and I will continue to do it until I'm promoted to glory. So I'm encouraging you, don't be like me. Now, you know, I didn't go and see her. Did God have a plan too? Did someone else go and see her? You know, it's a challenge, isn't it? So just do it. Do it. And so we read this in 2 Corinthians chapter 4, verse 18. So we fix our eyes not on what is seen, but what is unseen. Since what is seen is temporary, but what is unseen is eternal. Eternal. You know, the Bible says that the length of a good life is 70 years and 10. Okay, now 70 years and 10, that's 70 years. Now, some of you are thinking, goodness, I'm older than that. But even if you got 100 years, do you realize that 100 years is just a blip on the eternal screen. It's just a blip on the eternal screen. That's all it is. So it's like, whoa, look ahead and live your life in the light of eternity and prepare yourself for eternity. You know, not many people today have got that hope. A lot of people's hope today is a bit like a hospital gown. You're usually not as well covered as you think you are. Well, you can hear it sometimes. You hear it in people's voices. Oh, I hope so. What do you mean you hope so? This is a done deal. We look forwards. Life without Christ is a hopeless end. But life with Christ is an endless hope. It's an endless hope. I like what Job wrote. You will feel secure because there is hope. So I want to encourage you to leave today saying, that's what I'm going to do. I'm going to keep looking up. I'm going to keep looking in to remain clean. I'm going to keep looking back because it's only the cross that redeems me, saves me, heals me. I'm going to experience all that. And then I'm going to look around. I'm going to be a channel of this to others. But I'm going to look forwards. Go as far as you can see and see how far you can go. Go as far as you can see. You see, that's the thing, isn't it? Because it's like, well, how far? I can see right up to there. But when I go up there, I can see further. That's my encouragement to you today. Go as far as you can see. And then see how far you can go. Press on. Move on. Become bigger, better for the Lord. Look up. Look in. Look back. Look around. Look forwards.
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8: That was such a great message, and I think I'm going to have both my boys listen to it. It seems like young adults are especially susceptible to having tunnel vision, and Jay John's message was such a great reminder to always be looking for the bigger picture. That's true for all of us.
12: I think so, but especially for this generation of 20s and 30s. There's something there that they need.
8: Yeah, and Jay John just has so much wisdom. And we finally got him to come to Colorado last fall, and it was really a joy to meet him and Killy. They're very genuine, and over the few days they were here with us, they spent a lot of time just praying for the people they met in the halls. It was awesome. One of the things that most impressed Jay John and Killy during their time here was our team of counselors who spend all day on the phone giving great advice and listening to people who need the help. That's a free service we've been honored to provide for almost 50 years now. 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

0: It's not unspiritual to admit that all of us desire to have an abundant life. Even Jesus addressed this.
1: He said that he came that we might have life and have it abundantly. Yet in other places, Jesus talks about a life of sacrifice. He knew that part of the secret of enjoying life was giving ourselves for God and for others. Those who give financially to our station say that they experience fulfillment just in that act alone. That's because giving is a big step toward a more abundant life.
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2: When a fire gets too big for one department to handle, first responders can be called in for mutual aid. 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

0: This is Chris. 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
1: Dr. Attila the Hun?
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3: Put on your headgear.
2: Are you a Christian, Mrs. Hodges?
1: I decided to call on my braces.
4: Lawrence, when will you ever learn?
1: Just a bite. Ah!

0: Hi, Mr. Allen.
1: Hello, Lawrence. I haven't seen you in a while.
0: Is my mom here? She's supposed to pick me
1: up.
0: Wait a minute.
1: Lawrence, there's something different about you.
0: Yeah,
1: Are you parting your hair in a different place?
0: No,
1: You're not wearing your glasses.
0: I don't wear glasses.
1: What in the world could it be?
0: Here, see? My teeth.
1: Oh, of course you're wearing your new braces. Oh, mighty impressive. Are they comfortable?
0: They feel kind of tight, and they hurt a little, too. But the doctor said I'll get used to that.
1: How long will you have to wear them?
0: Forever.
1: Forever?
0: Yeah, 2 years.
1: Oh, I'm sure it'll go by quickly.
0: Don't count on it.
1: Straightening teeth is a slow process. You just can't wrench them around. You have to be patient and listen to what your orthodontist tells you.
0: Doctor Attila the Hun? He gave me a list of things I have to do and a bunch of stuff I can't eat. Good stuff like pizza crust and pretzels and chips and popcorn and candy, even ice. It's crazy.
1: Oh, I'm sure it's all for the best. Do what he says and the time will go by fast. I'm sure of it.
0: It's not fair.
1: It has nothing to do with fair, Lawrence. It's what's right that counts.
2: Lawrence! Oh, good, you're here.
0: Hi, Mom.
1: Hi, Maureen.
2: Hello, Jack. Sorry I'm late. But just as we were getting ready to leave the school, the principal called a meeting to hand out the new history curriculum they want us to teach next year.
1: A new curriculum?
2: Mm-hmm.
1: Is something wrong with the old one?
2: Not that I saw. I guess the powers that be felt differently. At a glance, it's, disturbing.
1: How so?
2: Oh, I need to go through it more carefully. But, it looks like the authors of this curriculum decided to take out all references to religion in American history. Not all religion, I should say. There's plenty about what the Indians believed and the Aztecs and the

0: Eskimos, but no acknowledgement of Christianity, except in the most negative ways.
1: I've heard on the news about history courses like that. What do they call them? Revisionist history, that's it. They try to downplay the Christian aspects of our heritage. I thought only school systems in New York or Los Angeles tried to teach this stuff.
0: I thought so, too. But it looks like we'll be teaching it in Odyssey.
1: You mean you have to teach it, whether you want to or not?
0: If the school board says so, yes. Unless someone puts up a fight and can show them why it's wrong.
1: Oh? Well, who can do something like that?
0: I don't know. The school board is pretty enthusiastic about this curriculum.
1: Meaning what?
0: Meaning that if someone wants to fight it, they'll have a major battle on their hands.
2: Want to be part of something awesome? Then join the Adventures in Odyssey Club. You'll get access to over 1,000 episodes, behind-the-scenes content, devotionals, games, and a free subscription to Focus on the Family's Clubhouse magazine. 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
0: All right, Lawrence. Are you in bed?
3: Uh-huh.
0: Good. And you'll hand me that Starfighter book you're hiding under the covers?
3: Oh, Mom, how did you know?
0: It's part of my job description. Now, put on your headgear.
3: Not again.
0: What do you mean, not again? You know you have to wear it every night. The orthodontist said so.
3: Oh, Mom, it's uncomfortable.
0: Go on. The orthodontist said it's very important that at bedtime you clean your teeth thoroughly and wear the headgear. You did clean your teeth, right?
3: Yeah. Sort of.
0: Sort of? Either you did or you didn't, Lawrence.
3: Well, it depends on what you mean by clean.
0: Lawrence.
3: It's such a pain.
0: I know, but so is spending the rest of your life with a bad overbite and crooked teeth. Now get in there and clean them. I hope this isn't a hint of what the next 2 years will be like.
4: Please, sit down, Maureen.
0: Thank you, Mr. Cooper.
4: Call me Mike.
0: All right, Mike. You see, it's, well, this isn't easy for me.
4: Is there something wrong? I've only been principal a couple of months. Have I already made so many mistakes?
0: Well, no. It doesn't have to do with you personally. It's about the new history curriculum the board wants us to teach next year.
4: Oh? What about it?
0: To be honest, I'm concerned about it.
4: What are your concerns?
0: I read through it and the textbook and made a list here. You can see where the problems are.
4: Well, I've read through everything pretty well myself. I don't remember any problems.
0: Well, you can see on my list that there are specific instances where key moments in American history are either ignored or glossed over. And not only did the writers ignore specific events, they ignored the Christianity that laid the foundation.
4: Are you a Christian, Mrs. Hodges?
0: Yes.
4: I see.
0: Whether or not I'm a Christian isn't the point. I'm talking specifically about events in history. How can anyone write about the actions of our forefathers, George Washington or Abraham Lincoln, without mentioning the Christian beliefs that drove those actions?
4: Well, you can only say so much in a textbook.
0: I realize that, but there's something suspicious about a textbook that consistently picks and chooses its facts against a particular group.
4: Christians.
0: Not just Christians, others too. For example, look at my notes about the pioneers who moved west. It talks about the slaughter of the Indians, but never how the settlers were slaughtered too. How can I use a curriculum like that?
4: What do you want me to do about it?
0: Ask the board to reconsider their choice.
4: I'm sorry, but I can't do that. You don't realize what's at stake.
0: At stake?
4: This curriculum came down from the state government.
0: So?
4: They look very unkindly at school systems who reject their mandates. Funds get cut. Grants get slashed. You're involved with the after-school program to help special education students.
0: Yes.
4: Most of the funding for that comes from the state, who in turn get help from the federal government, who also approved this curriculum. Do you want to see that after-school program get cut because we refuse their curriculum? That wouldn't be fair, right?
0: No, but...
4: Then I suggest you bite the bullet on this issue. Teach the new curriculum next year. Why rock the boat?
0: don't want to rock any boats. I just want to... Oh, I don't know. It doesn't seem right somehow.
4: Nor is it right to cause problems that will affect more people than just you. I've been wading through school politics for a long time. Leave it alone, Maureen. We have more important things to worry about.
1: Thanks, Joe. See you again. Oh, hi, Lawrence.
3: Hi, Mr. Allen.
1: Been shopping?
3: Sort of. How'd you know?
1: Well, my first clue is that grocery bag stuffed with candy.
3: Candy?
1: Look, do you want to swallow or should we try this in sign language?
3: I just picked up a few things.
1: You have a smudge of chocolate on your cheek.
3: Oh.
1: Maybe it's none of my business, but are you supposed to be eating this kind of junk? And particularly with your new braces. I thought you said you were supposed to lay off chocolate and other kinds of candy.
3: Well, I got hungry. Besides, I don't see why these braces have to get in the way of everything.
1: What do you mean by everything?
3: Getting to eat what I want.
1: We talked about this yesterday. You want good teeth, don't you?
3: Yeah, but do you know how long it's going to take?
1: I think you said forever, or 2 years.
3: Yeah. How am I supposed to go without candy for 2 years?
1: I don't think you have to go without all candy. You said your orthodontist gave you a list.
3: Uh-huh. But it was crazy. He can't expect me to go without everything on that list.
1: So you rushed right out to buy everything he said you couldn't have. Is that it? Now, let's see. Popcorn? Taffy? A caramel apple? Does your mom know you bought all this?
3: No.
1: Yeah, but you'll tell her, right?
3: Well, if I have to.
1: You do. Lawrence, not eating certain types of food while you have braces is important to help the braces do their job.
3: I know all that, but living like this is terrible. It's horrible. Oh, I wish I never got braces.
1: Lawrence, you got them because you need them. Braces don't have to be a problem unless you make them a problem. You have a lot of imagination. Can't you figure out a way to make it more fun for yourself?
3: I don't know, but I guess I can try.
1: Good for you. In fact, come see me at Wits End later and we'll see if we can come up with something together.
3: Okay.
1: See you later then.
3: Bye. But a bite of this apple can't do any harm. Just a bite. Mom?
0: Hmm?
3: I was thinking about something.
0: I'm sorry, Lawrence. This curriculum is driving me crazy. You should see what they've done here. They don't even mention the pilgrims at Thanksgiving. Oh, they make it look like the religious leaders were responsible for slavery in the South. There's no mention of the reverends who founded the abolition movement, the Underground Railroad.
3: Anyway, Mr. Allen told me to use my imagination to make my braces more fun.
0: Oh, that's a good idea.
3: So I was thinking that maybe I should get my braces colored. You know, technicolored braces, like some of the kids have at school.
0: Well, we can talk about that.
3: So maybe tonight or tomorrow?
0: Tonight or tomorrow? Oh, you can't get to the orthodontist that quickly. I'll have to call and make an appointment.
3: But that'll take a long time.
0: Which means you'll have to be patient. Lawrence, please, I don't know why these braces have to be such a big deal, but I have other things on my mind now. Help me, will you?
3: Sure, but I don't know why I have to wait.
0: Because you have no choice. It's all wrong, Lawrence.
3: What?
0: This curriculum. A couple of the other teachers showed me more problems with the texts. It's no good. Somebody's going to have to do something about it.
4: I don't understand, Maureen. I thought we talked about this.
0: We did. But there's been more talk since then, and I've read more of the curriculum, and many of the teachers are agreed that it's not suitable.
4: Oh, it isn't. Even though some of the best minds in the country wrote it.
0: It doesn't matter who wrote it if it's wrong. That's why we think that you should approach the school board and ask them to reevaluate it.
4: Is this a revolution, Maureen? Are you leading a rebellion against me?
0: I'm not leading anything, and it's not against you. It's against this curriculum. All we want is a reevaluation, a hearing with the board, so we can tell them what's wrong.
4: A public hearing?
0: It doesn't have to be public. Yet.
4: Yet?
0: Don't you think parents would be interested in what their kids are being taught? I'm a parent, and I am.
4: You're also a teacher who works for this school system.
0: Which is why I care so much about what I'm told to teach. Please, Mike, if you won't represent our concerns, just set up a meeting with the school board so we can air them ourselves.
4: I don't believe this. Are you trying to sabotage your teaching career?
0: What's the use of a teaching career if I have to teach bad material like this?
4: So, you're willing to go to the mat on this issue? I didn't think you were the type.
0: Neither did I. But I guess I am.
4: The school board is meeting this afternoon. I'll call and make sure there's time for you in the agenda.
0: Thank you. Hi, Jack.
1: Hello, Maureen.
0: Have you seen Lawrence this afternoon? I just missed him at the school and thought he might be here.
1: Well, he hasn't come in yet, though he usually does after school.
0: I'll try calling the house again.
1: Is everything all right?
0: I'm not sure. I've been given time to present my complaints about the history curriculum to the school board. I want to make sure Lawrence knows that I won't be home until later.
1: I'll tell you what. I'll find Lawrence and make sure he stays here with me. He can do his homework in the library.
0: Oh, thank you, Jack. I really appreciate it.
1: So you're talking to the school board today?
0: I didn't want to do it, but somehow it kept coming back to me. I guess you know I'm not the type for confrontation like this.
1: I figured you'd be a lot like me in that respect. Not keen to be in the limelight.
0: Principal Coogan accused me of leading a rebellion. I suppose I am, but I'm not comfortable with the idea. I was told that this could ruin my career as a teacher.
1: Is that a consequence you're willing to face?
0: I keep thinking that it's only a curriculum. I could keep my mouth closed about it and simply teach the way they want me to.
1: But?
0: But it's wrong, Jack. It's terribly wrong. And a curriculum like that can influence the thinking of an entire generation and open the door for other kinds of bad teaching.
1: So how far are you willing to take this battle?
0: I wish I knew.

0: 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We always love hearing from you.
1: Hi, Mr. Allen.
2: Oh, hi, Lawrence. Just the person I was looking for. Your mom has a meeting this afternoon, so you're supposed to stay here and do your homework.
1: Oh, okay.
2: You must be hungry or thirsty. Is there anything I can get for you? That's approved by your orthodontist.
1: No, thanks. I better not have anything. I don't think the colors are completely dry yet.
2: Yeah, what? Colors?
1: On my teeth, see? I decided to color my braces.
2: You colored your braces? Isn't that something your orthodontist takes care of?
1: I guess, but my appointment isn't until next week, and I didn't want to wait, so I did it myself.
2: Did it yourself with what?
1: Some paint I got out of my car models. Boy, they taste awful, too.
2: How long ago did you paint your braces?
1: I don't know. As soon as I got out of school.
2: Okay. Let's see. Connie's upstairs. I can call your mom through the school.
1: Huh?
2: Let's go.
1: Where are we going?
2: The emergency room.
1: What? Why?
2: Because of your little self-induced poisoning, that's all. Let's go.
1: But I feel all right. Well, okay. Maybe a little queasy.
2: Lawrence, when will you ever learn?
3: Thank you, Mrs. Hodges. Your grievances against the new history curriculum are well documented. Unfortunately, I'm not sure we can get the authors of the curriculum to make some of the changes you suggest.
4: We're not suggesting that the curriculum be changed. We're suggesting that the board drop the curriculum completely.
3: On what grounds?
4: On the grounds that you have a 7-page single-spaced list of errors in front of you.
3: Mrs. Hodges, are you sure this whole thing isn't a reaction? Are you sure you aren't just alarmed because this history curriculum comes from a perspective that doesn't line up with yours?
4: Yes, I'm sure. Because of my years of teaching, I'm used to perspectives that don't agree with mine. But this curriculum doesn't even allow for the discussion of traditional events in history.
3: You don't realize how messy this could get. Why don't you simply use the curriculum, then add in what you want to teach?
4: Because once this curriculum is approved, the board will have the leverage to dismiss teachers who won't toe the line and teach what it says. Besides, if you'll allow teachers to teach what they want, then why change the curriculum at all?
3: I understand that Principal Coogan has explained to you the other issues at stake. Government funding, cuts, lost programs.
4: Yes, but I don't see how we can let those things get in the way of teaching our students the truth about history. The whole truth and nothing but the truth. Don't you see what's happening here? We're opening the door for the kind of education that suppresses children's understanding, not releases it. It's a viewpoint that limits their grasp of the thoughts and philosophies that made us what we are as a nation. This curriculum isn't a balanced look at events, but someone's agenda. It isn't trying to teach history. It's trying to indoctrinate. It's doing what we used to accuse the communists or the Nazis of doing with their history books, altering or ignoring facts in order to push a particular perspective on students.
3: You're accusing the board of being communists and Nazis?
4: I'm not accusing the board of anything. I'm asking the board, pleading with them to reevaluate this curriculum, to see it for what it is before demanding that we teach it.
3: And if we don't?
4: Then I'd have to say that I can't, in good conscience, teach a distortion of history like this, and I'll resign as a teacher.
3: All right, Mrs. Hodges. Thank you. And the board would like to thank all of you for coming out today. Oh, thank you. And we will give the curriculum another look and make a decision as soon as we can. Again, thank you for coming. Mrs. Hodges, I have a message for you.
4: A message?
3: It was just given to me. A Jack Allen called and asked you to meet him in the emergency room at the hospital. The message says not to be alarmed, but to come as soon as you can.
4: Thank you, Mrs. Clare. Oh, Lawrence, what have you done now?

0: how are you feeling, Lawrence?
1: Okay. If throwing up is your idea of a good time.
0: You're fortunate you only swallowed a little of that paint. The what in the world made you paint your braces is beyond me.
1: Well, you said to use my imagination to make my braces fun.
0: Oh, but Lawrence, that didn't mean disconnecting your brain. How could you be so old and not know better?
1: I figured the paint would dry fast. It's not like I was drinking it or anything. I know better than that.
0: Uh-huh. I still don't understand why you didn't wait till you went to the orthodontist next week.
1: Because I didn't want to wait until next week. I wanted to color my braces now.
0: And this is what your impatience got you. A trip to the hospital. Well, that's lesson one.
1: Lesson one? You mean there's more?
0: Oh, plenty more. But the most important lesson has to do with listening to those who are in authority over you. Like your mom and your orthodontist. Your mom because she loves you, and your orthodontist because he knows what's best for your teeth.
1: Oh, that.
0: Yes, that. Not only is it a good idea to listen because they know better than you, but it's your Christian duty, too. Obey your parents, the Bible says. Subject yourself to those in authority over you. I know you've heard these things in Sunday school.
1: Yeah.
0: Then they're worth heeding. Well, that's enough lecturing. You get the idea.
1: Uh-huh.
0: Besides, I'm sure your mother will have a few more thoughts along that same theme when she gets here.
1: Yeah, she probably will. And a few other things, too. I don't get something, though. You said she's at a meeting protesting that history book to the school board.
0: That's right.
1: Well, isn't she going against authority? I mean, how come she can and I can't?
0: Well, let me put it this way. Your youth and lack of maturity demands that you be under the authority of people who have better judgment and wisdom than you do. On the other hand, your mom is exercising a right given to her by the authorities. The right to protest and appeal their decisions. That's what she's doing. And it's right that she should.
1: Yeah, but when can I be an authority over someone?
0: As long as you do ridiculous things like paint your own braces, you won't be an authority over anyone.
1: I figured you'd say that.
2: Lawrence? Lawrence!
1: Hi, Mom.
2: Oh, Lawrence.
1: Mr. Allen.
0: Hi, Lawrence. Where have you been? I kept waiting for you to come in.
1: I was on restriction because of you know what. But look, see my braces?
0: Very nice. Red, white, and blue. Patriotic.
1: Kind of looks like I swallowed a flag, huh?
0: A little, yes.
1: The kids at school keep saying the Pledge of Allegiance to me in the mornings.
0: How fun. You didn't paint them yourself, I assume.
1: Nope. The orthodontist did it.
0: I'm relieved. Is your mother with you?
1: Parking the car. Wait till she tells you what... Oh, she can do it herself.
0: Tell me what? Well, is there news from the school board, Maureen?
3: Hello, Jack. Yes, we just heard this morning.
0: Well?
3: The board decided to wait on any change in the history curriculum for the time being, until they can do a detailed study of the material.
0: Congratulations.
3: Thank you. I don't think I slept all week. It's a load off my mind.
0: I'm sure. But who knows what would have happened if you didn't speak up?
3: Oh, I wasn't thinking about that. I was imagining trying to find another job at this stage in my life.
0: A woman with your skills wouldn't have to worry.
3: You're kind, but I worried anyway.
1: Mom, would you really quit if they made you teach that history?
3: Uh-huh.
1: Wow.
3: But thank God I didn't have to. Next time, though, maybe a different story.
0: Hopefully there won't be a next time. If more people stand up for what they believe is right...
4: Scripture is filled with instructions about dealing with the authorities in our lives. The Ten Commandments tell us to honor our fathers and mothers. The Apostle Paul instructs us to respect our elders and follow their advice. Some situations are harder to deal with than others, but one thing is certain. By honoring your parents and listening to those who are in authority over you, you'll not only avoid a lot of heartache and pain, like Lawrence, but you'll bring glory to God, too. You know, if you ever want to write to us for any reason, just send your letter to Adventures in Odyssey, Colorado Springs, Colorado, 80995. 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And our executive producer is Chuck Volte. 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
8: This is John MacArthur with more Portraits of Grace. What do you think about when you ponder the possibility of trials in your future? Are you fearful, or do you actually look forward to them? Well, it's easy to react with fear and disappointment when you aren't prepared for the possibility of difficulties, but Proverbs 29:25 offers an antidote. It says, "The fear of man brings a snare, but he who trusts in the Lord will be exalted," or lifted up. You see, Jesus says that if the Father cares for small birds and numbers each of the hairs on your head, he is certainly concerned about your physical and spiritual well-being. No matter how bad your trial may seem, God will sustain you. Jesus says, "Let not your heart be troubled, nor let it be fearful." How can any of you who profess Jesus Christ let fear control you? So don't let it be a portrait of sustaining grace instead.
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10: For American Family News, I'm Robert Thorne. South Carolina Governor Henry McMaster announced today that Lindsey Graham's sister, Darlene Graham Norden, will be the interim senator from South Carolina. This comes as Senator Lindsey Graham passed away over the weekend.
11: It's my honor to ask his little sister, Darlene Graham, to finish his work for him now. And by the way, Darlene, I don't know if I told you, but after we spoke on the phone in the wee hours of Sunday morning, and you agreed to serve through tears earlier, I had wondered what you would say. And I was humbled by your quickness to see the duty that you had to serve.
10: There were more Senate tributes to Senator Lindsey Graham. Senate Majority Leader John Thune.
12: Whereas another Graham once put it, and I quote, "Someday you will read or hear that Billy Graham is dead. Don't you believe a word of it. I shall be more alive than I am now. I will just have changed my address. I'll have gone into the presence of God." End quote. I will miss Lindsey's friendship, Mr. President, more than I can say. We pray for his staff and for his family, whom he loved dearly and who loved him dearly in return.
10: President Donald Trump paid tribute to his longtime friend, Senator Lindsey Graham, today, remembering him as a great guy whose passionate defense of Brett Kavanaugh during his Supreme Court nomination fight helped change the course of history. Donald Trump today said the U.S. is reinstating a blockade on Iran in the Strait of Hormuz that will charge other ships for safe passage. Iran has insisted it controls the critical waterway as another exchange of fire threatened to return to an all-out war. The U.S. had, until now, said the strait should remain open to all without tolls, as it was before the U.S. and Israel attacked Iran on February 28. A multi-day preliminary hearing in Charlie Kirk's assassination case ended last week. Gerard Folletti of the Lawfare Project stopped by AFR.
13: This is a process that's playing out so much in the public eye that the judge, I think Judge Graf, really wants to be sure that he is leaving a bulletproof case, so to speak, for prosecutors to put forward, and that we're not going to have to play this game again if an appeals court rules that he did something wrong in the process. And so I think this is taking more time than we would like to see, and certainly that Erica Kirk would like to see. But September is not that far-fetched when you consider that we're already mid-July, and he's allowing defense to put forward some motions as well.
10: The hearing is scheduled to resume September 1st. A leader in the pro-family movement recommends parents talk to their kids